0: MPs. The third riding was held by former Conservative MP Richard Martel, who was appointed to the Senate earlier this month. Benjamin Lopez, Stephen, CBC News, Ottawa.
1: Canada's newest border crossing opens to traffic tomorrow.

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6: From CBC News, The World This Hour, I'm Kaz Bovin. People in and around the community of 70 Mile House in BC's Cariboo region are being told to get ready for a planned evacuation order. It takes effect on Monday at 10 a.m. Pacific. This comes as officials say two nearby wildfires have merged after triggering evacuations in and around the village of Clinton. Fire Information Officer Shaylee Stern says a portion of nearby Highway 97 remains closed.
7: With the prevailing drought conditions, we are still anticipating to see quite elevated behavior on these incidents throughout the day, especially where the cloud cover starts to dissipate and that solar radiation can get down to the forest fuels. So we're still anticipating growth on these incidents, and we are already seeing elevated fire behavior.
6: Meanwhile, officials in BC's central Okanagan region have lifted an evacuation alert for more than 500 homes in the La Casa area. A wildfire in that region is still considered out of control, but containment efforts have made progress. Hundreds of thousands of people have fled their homes due to a massive wildfires burning across southern Europe. French crews are racing to build fire breaks as flames are marching toward Bordeaux. William Denslow reports.
8: Firefighters are working tirelessly here to clear trees, clear brush from the approaching blazes. This is to create a line in the sand, a line to hold for fire responders that are lining up along the streets that I'm speaking to you from, to try and create a buffer between the approaching blazes and communities not yet impacted by the fire. Speaking to you roughly 30 kilometres, about 20 miles or so from the city centre of Bordeaux. Officials say that the flames are at the gates of the city. Firefighters here working desperately to keep the flames at bay. For CBC News, I'm William Denslow in Gironde, France.
6: German police have shot dead the man suspected of carrying out a deadly attack at Berlin's Pride celebration yesterday. One person was killed and 29 others were injured. Philip Lee Shannock reports.
9: Florian Nath of the Berlin police say officers cornered the suspect in a garden in Spandau, a borough in western Berlin. He is said to have rushed towards our emergency forces with a stabbing weapon, said Nath. Officers opened fire. Despite immediate resuscitation measures initiated by the Berlin Fire Department, he died at the scene. Police were searching for 21-year-old Abdul Balut, who was suspected of ramming people with a van at the city's Tiergarten Park during Berlin's Pride Parade. It's alleged he stabbed several people before fleeing the scene. German authorities say Balut, who was born in Germany, had links to Islamist groups. Hans Jakob Schindler is an expert on security. He says barricades prevented the attacker from entering the main festival.
10: Tiergarten is a huge park in the center of Berlin, so the attack happened at the other end of the park.
9: Organizers say up to 1 million people participate in Berlin's Pride Parade each year. Philip Lishanok, CBC News, Toronto.
6: Toronto police are investigating after two locations of a Jewish-owned bakery chain reported damage Sunday morning. No injuries were reported, but Toronto Police Inspector Scott Bradbury says one location appeared to have been hit by gunfire.
11: We understand that this is concerning for those that work and live in this area, especially members of the Jewish community. And we have all the resources available to thoroughly investigate this matter.
6: He says that includes Police Hate Crime Unit and Guns and Gangs Unit. This follows arrests made by police earlier this year after several Toronto-area synagogues were hit by gunshots. Finally, it was a golden day for Team Canada at the Commonwealth Games in Glasgow.
12: It's Ellie Black! It's gold again!
6: Canadian gymnast Ellie Black took gold medal at the all-around event 8 years after winning that same event in Australia. Also on Sunday, Josh Liendo won gold in the 100-meter butterfly, touching the wall 50.42 seconds, a new Commonwealth Games record. That's your World This Hour. For CBC News, I'm Kaz Bovin.
5: Hi, everyone. It's Maria Recruit here from All Things Real Estate. And today we're going to be talking about the five steps of how to choose your next five-star tenant.

0: type of business. So that's why I came up with the idea of starting a course on how to choose the right tenant. And there are many tools out there that you can use that you may not be aware of. And certainly if you're starting out and you don't know anything about being a landlord, I certainly would love to have you in my landlord bootcamp where I spend 5 weeks with you discussing and finding out what kind of questions you can ask, what is your avatar, because it's very important. Who is your ideal tenant? Like I have an ideal tenant and I know that person is the one I want to put into my homes. And think about it, I've been in business now since 2000, that's 21 years as a real estate investor and a landlord. And I haven't had anyone not pay me for over 12 years now. Even with this time, I had all my tenants were paying me, the houses were given back to me in great working order. We have a great relationship. So I do have some secrets that I would love to share with you. And that's in a private Facebook group, one-on-one. I work with you for 5 weeks. And there is, of course, a registration fee. So if you're interested, you're welcome to get in touch with me in the private message section of Facebook, or you can call me up at 437-600-6860 or send an email to realwealth@live.ca. Now, this is a recording I'm making right now. It will be on all my social media platforms, and you will see the links over there. If you tell me you were here today or you've watched this video, then I will give you a discount. And so one of the first questions that I ask, and I'm gonna give you two pointers that I use, is when I speak to someone, I ask them, why are they leaving their present location? And I listen to what they're saying. And then I ask them, have you enjoyed living there? Why are you leaving? So those are the two questions that I lead a conversation in with. And there's many, many other questions that I do ask and many other ways of finding out if they are my ideal tenant. So if you're more interested in all of that, I'd love to have you join me for my landlord bootcamp. We can talk about these are all the ways I choose my tenant. You will maybe choose a different way of choosing your tenant. But the most important thing for any landlord is to find the right person to come into your home that will not destroy your property, because I don't have anyone destroying my property. But, you know, it's not like I know everything. I learned everything along the way because I had difficulties in the past also, but I never had people staying in my home for 2 years without paying, neither to have anyone destroy my home, you know, in the way that people are destroying the homes. They may have left a little bit dirty, or, you know, but they did not destroy my home. And I'm really, really concerned about the landlords now, what they're going through. Now, I have a wonderful guest tonight, Darren Short. Hi, Darren. Nice to see you.
1: Hi, how are you? Nice to see you.
0: Very well. Nice to see you. And Darren is from Tenant Cube. And we have gone and started to work together. I met Darren and I also met Andres, who's the founder of the Tenant Cube group. And it came out, why they even started this group is because Andres was a new landlord. And he let some tenants into his home with the handshake. And the person was a robber. He was a robber. What else was he?
1: I believe what it turned out to be he was a drug dealer and an armed robber. And Andrews had, you know, given his nice personality, he saw a family with a young kid and thought, you know, the handshake would be okay.
0: Yes.
1: And the rest is history. It's what led us to end up creating Tenant Cube.
0: And that's why he came about Tenant Cube. I remember him telling me that. And he kept in touch with me because it's about 2 years where you have been working on this project. And your project is wonderful. You're going to be able to help a lot of landlords. And just a heads up, Darren's going to be doing a presentation of his own now, going into the different parts of their program. Like they have a very large app, but he's just going to touch on one part of it because we're conjoining resources as far as finding the right person to begin with, your ideal tenant. Who is your avatar? Who is the tenant that doesn't give you any trouble, that pays on time, doesn't destroy your property? You have to know who is your ideal tenant. And then you don't choose anyone else outside of that. You don't go by your gut. You go by doing, you go and you check on where they're working, the last landlords. You call all the last landlords. You find out who they are. You just don't let strangers into your home. You've spent maybe $500,000

0: dollars for your home, are you going to throw the keys to anyone who comes to your house? I don't think so, you know? So you've got to protect your property. This is your property. You've worked very hard for it. You've spent a lot of money, blood, sweat, and tears. And the most important part is getting the right tenant. And that's why I love the name Tenant Cube, because we put the tenants into the cube. Does it fit or it doesn't fit? So Darren, I'm going to pass it over to you if you want to give us a little bit of a background of who you are.
1: Yeah, absolutely. So obviously I'm from Tenant Cube. I'm on the founding team here. And for exactly like the reasons Maria said, you know, we wanted to make the decision-making process easier so that you can have a high level of confidence when you make that choice. Now, of course, Tenant Cube is a wider platform so that you can do all of your actions, things like automated rent payments and so forth. But today we're going to be focusing specifically on the onboarding section, because, you know, I know it's an area that you've been talking about for quite some time. And I imagine the reason why you've been talking about it so much is the same reason why we created Tenant Cube, is because it's so important to make that first decision correctly.
0: I agree. It's like who do you want to let into your home? If you, and I, you know, if you know why it came, it came from when I had met at the very beginning, 21 years ago, when I started, Darren, is that I came into the business not knowing anything. I had to learn everything. And I spoke to great landlords with the paperwork, and they gave me all this. Then I would ask them questions. And I found the ones that really lost out on their homes or sold them or became bankrupt was because they put the wrong people into their homes. And the ones that really knew how to choose the right tenant, they didn't have any of those problems. So that's why I really focused in on that, because I realized it's easy to buy. And I'm sure you'll agree, you and Karen, it's easy to sell, but how do you make money with your real estate is in between when you get the right tenant. If you don't have the right tenant, forget about the business, like you've lost out already. So that's why my focus has always been, I always said, why aren't they teaching management? Why aren't they teaching people how to choose the right people? Because they sell you on, let's buy, rah, rah, rah, you know, let's sell, rah, rah. But in between, nobody talks about it, because that's a tough job. Getting the right person and taking the time to do that. So I'm glad, you know, years ago, we didn't have apps that you have. We didn't have businesses that offered this. So this is wonderful that now, you know, 2020, 2021 is a perfect time to come out with this app.
1: Yeah, absolutely. And thank you for that. And before we get into it, you had mentioned, you know, you've learned over the years. And that's another reason why, you know, we feel so strongly about our solution, is that, you know, not everybody has that same experience, especially now. A lot of people have recently entered the market, and they've entered it in, you know, tough times with respect to making sure that everything runs smoothly, kind of given some of the things that have happened over the last 24 months.
0: Yes.
1: So with that said, what I'll do today is I'm going to show everybody how you can, with a high level of confidence, get your lease completed. And that's going to be right from the moment a property becomes vacant, right up through the screening and into the leasing. So how do we do that? Well, to put it quite simply, we use a three-step process. So we want to attract, verify, and lease. So that first stage is going to be more so, how do we market a property? The second one is going to be going through the documents and making sure everything is complete. And the third one is going to be completing the transaction so that, you know, everything is done, everything is complete, and the worry is no longer there, because you know you've made a great selection every time. So with that said, I'm going to start by sharing my screen if we're ready for it.
0: Yeah, you're all set. You're all set. Go right ahead.
1: All right. So what we're going to start with is you're going to see Tenant Cube on the screen. So you'll see here my property section. Now, to utilize Tenant Cube for your properties, or to use it for a property repository, is going to be important, because when a property becomes available, then you simply just have to list it, which, of course, the listing is, you know, one of the most important and early stages of the process. So when that you're adding a property inside Tenant Cube, you know, very simply, whether you're on the app, which we have both Android and iOS, so the experience you're seeing right now is on the computer, but a lot of people like to do things from their phone. If you're a realtor or you're on the move, you can simply go ahead and just add the pictures directly from your phone or device and just fill out the information as it's being completed. Now, the reason why this information is useful to us later on is we're actually going to be able to pull information from this property to help generate the listing, to help reduce the manual work, and then use it later on again in the lease. So it'll ask for things like any amenities, any utilities, who's going to be paying those, key deposits, do you require renter's insurance, do you allow pets? Items that are going to be really relevant to you getting the appropriate selection, and of course, that are going to be relevant to our usage later on. Now, for our purposes here, I'm not going to go ahead and add properties because I've already got a number of properties in my account. But you'll see here that you can have both your standard residential home, as you'll see in these first couple here, or of course, you can have your multifamily unit. So if you have a duplex or a triplex or even a small building, you could certainly utilize TenantCube for the same purposes. Now, this is going to be our starting point. So in the property section, if I have a property that's just become vacant, you can see here I've got vacant in the top left corner, and I'm ready to list it. So I've got one of my units in the sixplex ready. And let's say I want to go ahead and list it. Well, the important part about the listing, all the images and all the details, that's already carried over from our property section. So I might just go ahead and say, okay, so it's available now. And maybe the lease date has moved forward and it's into the first of the upcoming month. And you know, maybe the rent's gone up. So there's been a couple of changes, and I can go ahead and make those changes here. And once I'm happy with it, I can simply go ahead and go next. Now, when I go next, it'll give you one last chance to edit any information. So all of the amenities and the items that we covered earlier, utilities, for example, or maybe even the contact information, you can go ahead and update these. But of course, because it's all being carried over, you shouldn't have too many changes. And then you just simply publish. Now, this takes us to the real part of our first stage, which is attraction. And with attraction, the best way for us to attract the right tenants is to play the volume game. So by doing a premium listing, you're actually able to push this across major listing sites. Now, this is an ever-expanding list, and we've even got some new providers like the Stanza, which haven't even been updated in our UI yet, because we're always adding new service providers for the listings. Now, I'm not going to go ahead and create a listing right now because we don't want to fake people out with a listing that's not there. But you can be safe to assume that it would be on all these pages once we list this property. Now, when I go ahead and list, it's not just going to create a listing page to those properties. It's also going to create a TenantCube listing page. Now, the advantage to TenantCube listing pages is that they're dynamic. So what I mean by this is that they're already built for the application process. So in this page here, I can very easily, whether I'm on my phone or whether I'm on my device, which I'm on here, I can simply grab the copy code and use it wherever I need it. So if I wanted to just check out my listing, perhaps, or maybe, you know, I was chatting with somebody and I wanted to invite them to apply, that copy code applied anywhere or even embedded in a website if you're on the property management side is very useful for you to get inquiries and also receive applications, because these buttons are dynamic in the sense that once you click them, that'll start the process. So if I'm on my phone, that'll trigger a phone call, an email, or I can go ahead and directly apply. Now, this application process is digital. So just like when we were adding properties, you actually go ahead and upload your documents, like your income, your work stubs, letter of reference, whatever you may be required to have for your application will be grabbed at that time, both the information and the documents supporting it. So let's just say, for example, now the applications are already flowing, but maybe you're doing some showings as well. Well, when you're on site, you can actually invite somebody to apply. So you don't have to carry that sheet of paper anymore, that application with you, because you'll just simply throw in their email. And by putting in their email address, they've now been invited to complete the digital application. So the digital applications, when they start coming back, instead of having a number of different emails and documents and back and forth, which can be a little bit hard to keep track of, we're actually going to go ahead and look at the applications in a heads-up display. So Obviously, this is a test account that we use for demonstrations like this. So you'll see some repeats in here, but you'll see that when the applications come in, they come in, they're individual, and all of the information is very accessible. You'll simply just want to go to the details of an application. And from here, you'll be able to check out all of their information. So we'll even look at things like their income to rent ratio, you know, the general information about them, employment information. And these are, to Maria's point, going to be things that you're going to be asking about anyways. Mm-hmm. So you'll be able to compare what they're telling you on the inquiry or what they're telling you when they're talking to you with the actual documents and the supported information that they've put down. So you'll see here, you know, there's some references and vehicle information, but the area where I'm going to really be looking deeply is into their attached documents. Mm-hmm. So it's great if Sabrina tells me she makes $2,000, but I want to see it. So what I'll do is I'll go through the documents. I'll make sure that I'm talking to the appropriate person. I've seen their license. Now I'll go through and I'll check their pay stubs. And then finally, in TenantCube, the tenant and you as the landlord can also go ahead, and also take a look at the credit report. So those can be purchased directly inside the system. They are an Equifax report. So you'll see here, they are powered by Equifax, and we can zoom in if we need to look at the details a little closer. But not only is it powered by Equifax, it's providing more than just your credit score. So you'll see here that there's a credit score available and also a background check. Mm-hmm. So we're going to be reporting on both their financial history as well as their background for any major red flags. Because one thing, we can always look at the credit score to understand the numbers, but we also want to understand, has there been any issues in the past? And I'm sure, just like I could, I'm sure Maria could tell you of all kinds of horror stories she's heard in her groups that weren't only related to finance, but a lot of times to people's actions.
0: Mm-hmm. Yes.
1: So this is just an easy way for us to actually go through this and do the screening. So again, what we're able to pull from this is the information that they've told us, the information that a third party has told us. And then of course, even though we've got the information at hand here, I would still maybe recommend taking their information, their phone number, their email, and actually doing the third piece, which is just the interview. Yes. So this is going to be things that Maria will teach you about in her course, where what kind of questions do you want to ask when you're talking to them? And this is why we want to get that information, because even though this screening section is important, you still want to have that verbal conversation as well. So let's assume for this point, because we've now done a couple of actions. We've actually gone ahead and we have not only marketed the property, we've got lots of inquiries coming in. We'll see here all the different applications, of course, and we've marketed the property. We've got the applications coming in. Now we can safely say that since we're viewing them and we're checking out all their documents, we're now in that screening stage. But what do we do when we found somebody we're happy with? Well, in Ontario, and this is going to vary from location to location, depending on where you are, but we're going to be doing three things for most landlords. Mm-hmm. We're going to be looking for the last month's rent. We're going to be looking for the insurance to be set up. And we're also going to be looking to get the lease signed. Mm-hmm. So once we have somebody we're happy with, you can actually go ahead and accept them in the system. Select the unit that they're applying for. And this is great if you have multiple units. Sometimes people will just apply to rent with you in general and not a specific unit, but I'm just gonna go ahead and accept Sabrina. Mm-hmm. And from here, I'll onboard her. Basically means we're gonna notify the other applicants that the property we selected has been taken. We can also approve a welcome message if we'd like to her. And from here, she'll now end up in our tenant section. So from the tenant section, now that we've decided we're going to go with her, we can go ahead and request insurance, request that last month's rent, the payment, and also create a lease. Now with TenantCube, we've partnered with Duo Insurance, which is a subset of the cooperators. Mm-hmm. Once we send this request, you know, just a simple mm-hmm. message here, they're going to have the ability to upload it directly into their account. Or get a quote in real time and actually go ahead and get that processed. So if they're always asking you, oh, do you have a recommended insurer? Well, it's already in the system.
0: That's great. I'm going to stop you just for a moment, okay? Because as far as insurance is concerned, the owner's or the manager's name has to be on that insurance policy. Because that way, if they don't continue to pay for their insurance, we are sent a letter stating that they haven't continued with the insurance.
1: Yeah, that's an excellent, and I'm glad you brought that up. Yes. Because another thing you'll be able to do in the future is, because we're building everything to be integrated and to think about these sort of systems in a way that says, well, how can we keep on top of things as much as possible? Exactly. In the future, you'll be able to verify in real time that those insurances are active.
0: Yes.
1: So that's definitely a great point by you, Maria.
0: Very important. People don't understand they have to get that part. Like myself, for instance, because I have properties in, let's say, one city. I'm not going to go into detail. Well, in order for me to go ahead and get a license, I have to have that municipality's name on there. So this is something new they started. They didn't do this before. So normally you get, like, I have commercial insurance because I have commercial properties, Darren. And so before, they just have to send, that my insurance company would send the insurance policy, commercial insurance policy, to the municipality. But now the municipality is asking us to make sure that they're on the insurance policy so that they will be aware if we ever cancel it, they will be notified right away. So yeah, so everyone's doing it now. And I think that's very, very important. I don't think many owners know about that, but certainly something that, I don't know if you wanted to add to your own, in your notes for the owners in any point, but I certainly, if I talk about insurance, I always talk about that part of it.
1: Oh, absolutely. And it's incredibly important, but it's something that they can very easily get in the system or apply their own. And same thing to payments. So when payments are going to get set up, whether you're going to do it through e-transfer, record offline, or use TenantCube to automate the payments, it's a very simple request, right? So you can go ahead and record their offline payment. You can go ahead and ask they pay for credit or debit, or you could go ahead in the system and automatically set the payments so that they come out at a preferred time every month. So payments or last month or whatever you'd like to call it, request insurance, you can get these two locked up first or in any order that you'd like. I typically try to get those done before I do the lease. But when the lease is ready, what we're able to do is we're actually able to take a copy of the leases from your province. So, I've got in my account properties in Ontario and PEI, but if you have properties out west, for example, you can have your provincial leases there. And what you'll do is you'll simply go ahead and hit continue. Because what we're going to do is we're going to take the information, like a lot of these questions you're about to see here, you've seen on the lease before. So, obviously the start date, again, will be predetermined based on where the listing had the date set for. So you can go ahead and you can edit that if you need to, or perhaps the communication address has changed and you're now, somewhere else. And you just want to go ahead and double check the information because it is going to be carried over depending on the property's information. And you can go ahead and make any changes that you need to. And even if there's been a last minute change and you need to add a co-tenant, you can add a co-tenant to the lease. So you can make the changes that need to. And as you go through and double check this information, you just hit save and continue, check your information. You'll want to continue. And what it's doing is all that information, again, from the listing and the applicant, it's putting it together. And once we hit generate, it's going to take a few seconds here. But again, what it's doing is it's compiling that information. It's putting it into the OSLA or whichever document you're using for your leasing. And it's getting ready to send it out for signature. So once this is complete, we'll then send it out to everybody electronically. So I'm sure a lot of people that have watched your channel are probably homeowners and investors. So I'm sure they've signed things digitally before. This is the exact same
0: process. Sure. We're so accustomed now, but I have a question. We will have people from the United States, especially New York State is having a lot of problems because I have my international landlords group also. Will this be okay for the people in the United States?
1: Yes, we definitely support the U.S. and we have U.S. customers. And also, one thing that does change a little bit in the U.S. is depending where you are, you may not have a mandated lease for your area. So you may have just a preferred lease. You can always upload your preferred lease and use that as well. So you're not always bound specific to the leases that are in our system. If there is a preferred lease, you simply let us know and we can apply those to your account.
0: Oh, fantastic.
1: Now, yeah.
0: I don't think they have a lot of, and I find that kind of strange because in the groups that I belong to, or the ones that belong to my group, it doesn't seem like they have a lot of the things we have in Canada in place, such as what you're doing over here, which is such a godsend. I mean, congratulations to you and Anders, because it's fantastic what you guys have done, you know, within the last 2 years. And people are only getting accustomed now to understand that this is what they should be doing. It would make their lives so much easier than in the past.
1: Yeah, well, and that's the thing. And you know, I'll just wrap it up here with the send signature, because I want to touch on a couple of those points. So very simply, you can see here, all this information can be pulled over. If we need to regenerate, we can. But now I'm just going to send it for signature. So now that's back to everybody. It's all completed. Now all we have to do is sign. So if I'm the landlord, I've got my copy. The tenants have theirs. And just like the landlord has their app, the tenants get access to the app as well. And there's never any cost for the tenants. But I just wanted to take a step back to what you had mentioned about, you know, it being a godsend. And the reason why, you know, we started with the onboarding is we know how challenging that part is. I'll put it into perspective for you. I had a lady that I talked to a couple of days ago who's now utilizing our leasing services. So we offer a service where you can go ahead and get your property leased by Tenant Cubes professionals. And the reason why she came by is it was her first property, and she had just put a simple post up, and she had people messaging her aggressively, like not leaving her alone after not replying to them in a short amount of time, and you know, saying she's price gouging and all these things. And you know, we've all seen this, we've all heard it. And she says to me, she's like, Darren, like how can you guys be confident if I can't be confident it's my house? And it's like, it's the system, because you know what, it provides a way for you to verify the documents, maximize the amount of people that are coming through. And if you're able to combine a larger pool of selection and take the best fits and screen them and verify them, then all you need is something like you're talking about, where you ask a few simple questions to make sure the details are correct. And again, fitting that persona that you're looking for, and you're off to the races.
0: Yeah.
1: And how we're able to do it and provide a high level of assurance that you're going to get a great tenant.
0: Yeah, and you know, I'm going to step in here. We're almost done anyways. But I was going to say that tenants, professional tenants, can tell if you're inexperienced. They can tell, right? Mm-hmm. And they see you coming. And that's why I say to the ones that are just starting out, Darren, you've got to have your systems in place. You have to have an ideal tenant, an ideal person that you want in your home. And don't let them bully you. If they're going to bully you beforehand, what do you think is going to happen afterwards? You don't have a chance, right? So, I mean, and you know, the thing that bothers me the most, Darren, is that there are some tenants, professional tenants, that have been in the system for 10 years. And no one has caught them lying. Now, you can't tell me what kind of landlords are these. It's pretty easy to tell if these people are lying or not. Really, I can tell, you know, just on the phone. So what are these landlords doing? Because I'll tell you, like, I've been doing this for 21 years. I can count maybe two landlords in 21 years that have called me to find out about tenants that have lived with me and have gone on to someplace else. In 21 years, I've had thousands of people come through. I can't believe that only two have actually come and asked me, how were they? Because that's the first thing I do is talk to the last landlords. And then you can tell by the questions again, which is the real landlord and which one isn't the fake. So they learn all that in my course, right? How can you tell it's a fake landlord?
1: Yeah, exactly.
0: And it's a fake work, you know, it's a fake workplace. Like, I mean, come on. I mean, those are the simplest things to do, you know? So yeah, our systems are going to work really well together. You know, I'm really, really happy about that. So we have about 9 minutes left. Did you want to just add something more here, Derek?
1: Yeah, absolutely. So if you'd like, I can go into a little bit more detail, take some Q&A. Or show you some of the other sections. What do you think would be
0: not the other sections. I want to save that. Okay. I don't know if Frank Mucci has a question or not. Frank, do you have a question? Maybe not. Maybe some people are shy to ask, right? So let's just finish it up then. I don't have any questions, which I normally have a lot of questions, so I'm kind of surprised. But do you want to just add just to finish off here?
1: Absolutely. So the last thing I'll go on is that if you would like to try Tenant Cube, you can certainly do so. So I'm actually just going to share my screen one more time here. And there's something that you can do to try Tenant Cube. And what you'll be able to do, sorry, I've lost my screen here. And you'll see here that you can actually go ahead and sign up through Maria. Now, when you do this, we'll still know that you've come to check out Tenant Cube, but you'll get your free Tenant Cube trial. And here, this is where you can do all of this stuff. So you can go ahead, you can find out how to lease tenants, how to screen them. We've also got our full blog section and full knowledge desk. And if you'd like to set up time for a one-on-one demonstration with me, you can also do so by signing up through Maria's link. So that's pretty much to get signed up. You'll want to go to tenantcube.com/affiliate/maria.recrut, and that's the easiest way to get started with Tenant Cube.
0: Fantastic. And I will be putting that in the notes that people can find you and sign up with you, and also with me. You can sign up for the Landlord Bootcamp, Maria Recruit, and we have a private Facebook page, and you have one-on-one. We meet on a Tuesday, starts at 8 o'clock, goes until 10 o'clock. You have videos to watch, you have homework to do, and questions that I'll be asking you. And by the end of five weeks, you won't have any problems getting the best tenant for your home. I guarantee you. And then from me, go into Tenant Cube that you can get the rest of it. And we're going to be having Tenant Cube come and join us again, probably in January. We might take Christmas off, but we'll see. Okay. But we will continue with the development for you as a real estate investor and as a landlord. So I want to thank everyone who has joined me. Thank you very much, Darren Short from Tenant Cube, and thank you for being my guest. Thank you, Frank, for joining us, and Karen was here earlier. So this will be on all my video channels, my YouTube, my radio stations, all over Facebook, LinkedIn, Twitter, you name it, Pinterest. It's going to be all over there. So just if you miss some part of it, you join us again, because Darren has a lot of things that he goes into explanation, and I love the fact that everything is automatic. And everything, you know, it's transitional. It just moves from page to page. I love that. So I thank you very much, everyone. Thanks, Frank. Thanks, Darren. And this is Maria with All Things Real Estate. And get in touch with me at 437-600-6860. And you can find me on Facebook, Maria Recruit. Take care. Bye-bye now. Bye.
1: Bye-bye.
0: Bye-bye.
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5: From CBC News, The World This Hour, I'm Neil Kumar. People in and around the community of 70 Mile House in BC's Cariboo region are being told to plan for evacuations. It will take effect on Monday at 10 a.m. Pacific time. As Mira Baines reports, there are more than 140 wildfires burning across the province.
6: Devastating images of Clinton, BC. The community is under evacuation order. Resident Steve Larrabee escaped the fire.
7: It was just like a hurricane, and it was going right into town.
6: Some homes and businesses burned to the ground, leaving charred foundations. He says his tow truck business and two family homes are gone, and he has no insurance due to rising premiums. Two aggressive out-of-control wildfires, the Pear Lake and 59 Creek fires, have merged to form the Big Bear Complex near Highway 97. There are 60 wildfires burning out of control in BC. BC Wildfire Service spokesperson Jean Strong.
8: Several of those are from lightning that moved through the southern parts of the province, bringing new starts.
6: Strong says more ground and aerial crews are coming in from outside the province to help fight the fires. Conditions have been challenging, and in southern BC, a few days of hot, dry weather and strong winds are expected. Mira Baines, CBC News, Vancouver.
5: Firefighters in France and Spain are in a race against time. Wildfires are spreading swiftly in both countries. And as Alexander Silberman tells us, the flames have engulfed forest, fields, and homes.
9: In southwestern France, crews struggle to hold back fast-moving flames, spreading closer to the city of Bordeaux. Police going door-to-door in the middle of the night, telling residents to leave immediately. With a staggering 220,000 people already out of their homes. Firefighters in France and Spain are racing to tackle new fires, even as others are contained. In Spain, authorities say two people have died from the wildfires near Valencia. Spain's Prime Minister Pedro Sanchez is calling for a national plan to tackle climate change.
10: La magnitud de los incendios.
9: The scale of the fires, the way they behave, these extreme weather conditions, all confirm what science has been telling us for a very long time, he says. Alexander Silberman, CBC News, Montreal.
5: The suspect in the deadly attack on Berlin's Pride Festival has been shot and killed by police. The confrontation happened in a garden complex in the western district of Spandau. Dagmar Nguyen, who was nearby, says unmarked vehicles and fire engines swarmed the area and then shots were fired.
11: Der Tatverdächtige ist hier mit einer Stichwaffe bewaffnet auf die Treffer.
5: Berlin Police Spokesperson Florian Nath says officers opened fire when the man charged at them with a bladed weapon. The suspect has been identified as Abdul Balut, a German citizen with Lebanese roots, who had previously tried to join ISIS. The manhunt follows Saturday's vehicle ramming and mass stabbing at one of Europe's biggest pride events. One person was killed and 29 others were injured in the attack. Prime Minister Mark Carney has called three by-elections for ridings in BC, Ontario, and Quebec. They will take place in August, and two of them are in Liberal strongholds. Benjamin Lopez-Steven tells us more.
12: On August 31st, voters in three ridings will head to the polls to elect new MPs. The first, Vancouver-Capilano in British Columbia, the second, Beaches-East York in Ontario, and the third, Chicoutimi-Lafleur in Quebec. Prime Minister Mark Carney called these by-elections on Sunday morning. His government needs to win just one race to stay in control of the House of Commons. That's because former Liberal Cabinet Minister Stephen Guilbeault will be stepping down later this summer, putting the Liberals at 170 seats. Getting to 171 seats gives the Carney government a technical majority, but they'll need to rely on the Speaker of the House to break ties. Any more wins after that will solidify their hold on power. Two out of the three by-elections will be held in ridings previously held by Liberal MPs. The third riding was held by former Conservative MP Richard Martel, who was appointed to the Senate earlier this month. Benjamin Lopez-Steven, CBC News, Ottawa.
5: And that is The World This Hour. For CBC News, I'm Neil Kumar.

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Oh, good morning, Mr. Tyler. 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
6: From CBC News, The World This Hour, I'm Neil Kumar. German police have killed a suspect in this weekend's deadly van attack at a Berlin Pride event. Police allege that 21-year-old Abdul Balut is linked to Islamist extremism. Officers believe he targeted Pride celebrations, killing one person and injuring 29 others. Philip Lee Shannock has more.
7: Eyewitnesses say they were confused when heavily armed police converged on a garden in Spandau, a borough in western Berlin. Florian Nath of Berlin Police says once cornered, the suspect rushed towards officers with a bladed weapon. They opened fire. Police were searching for 21-year-old Abdul Balut, who is suspected of ramming people with a van at the city's Tiergarten Park during Berlin's Pride Parade. It's alleged he stabbed several people before fleeing the scene. Police say a woman was killed and 29 others injured in the attack. German authorities say Balut, who was of Lebanese background and was born in Germany, had links to Islamist groups. On Sunday, members of Berlin's LGBTQ community held a moment of silence for the victims. Berlin's Pride celebrations are among the largest in Europe. Philip Shannock, CBC News, Toronto.
6: In BC, the community of 70 Mile House in Cariboo Region has been advised to prepare for evacuations. The evacuation order will go into effect on Monday at 10 a.m. Pacific time. This comes after two nearby wildfires merged on Saturday, triggering evacuations in and around the village of Clinton. Michelle Gomez tells us more.
8: The Pear Lake and 59 Creek wildfires joined on Saturday night. Shaylee Stearns from the BC Wildfire Service says they combined around Highway 97 near Chasm Road.
9: We do have slightly cooler temperatures and generally a bit higher relative humidity. We're still anticipating growth on these incidents, and we are already seeing elevated fire behavior.
8: The village of Clinton was ordered to evacuate days ago due to the fire. Amanda Bennett Arietta is with the Thompson-Nicola Regional District. She says crews have not been able to inspect for damage yet due to safety concerns, but they have received reports of damaged properties. The district is also aware some people have chosen to stay behind.
10: We understand it's a difficult time. There's fear, there's frustration, but I think for their safety and the safety of first responders, we urge everybody to follow the evacuation orders.
8: Highway 97 is closed for 40 kilometers through Clinton. Michelle Gomez, CBC News, Vancouver.
6: Typhoon Noel has made landfall in southern China. Torrential rains are pummeling areas including Hong Kong. Officials have issued their highest alert level for flash flooding. More than 700,000 people have been ordered to evacuate. The storm has also disrupted local train service and grounded hundreds of flights at Hong Kong's airport. Forecasters say the rain and strong winds will last for at least the next 2 days as the storm moves inland. In less than a month, Canada could be hit with a new wave of punishing U.S. tariffs. Ottawa is now weighing its next move as U.S. President Donald Trump threatens a 50% levy on a range of goods. Julie Wong reports.
11: A Washington demand.
12: Even the mention of Washington these days is enough to rile up Canadians. The boos, in response to Dominic LeBlanc, the minister responsible for Canada-U.S. trade, telling a crowd in New Brunswick about an upcoming trip to the U.S. capital. The unfettered response comes almost a week after the U.S. threatened Canada with a 50% tariff on a variety of products, including those that were previously exempt from tariffs under CUSMA, U.S. President Donald Trump.
13: Yeah. Canada's been very, very tough on us over the years, for many years.
12: The U.S. administration says the tariffs are because of Canadian restrictions on dairy, alcohol, and vehicles. If enacted, the 50% tariff would be enforced using Section 338, a section of the Tariff Act of 1930 never used before. Julia Wong, CBC News, Washington.
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1: Hi, everyone. Would you like to know where you, if you're starting out a business or you've been in business a long time and maybe you need some more backers and you don't really know where to go for your backers, but you'd like to find people who are interested in backing you? Well, you know, we're going to learn about that today, that there are funds, that there are groups like the backers, which put together, it's like a stock market exchange, but for investments, where they put a person who's looking, who has a business, who's looking for a backer because maybe the business wants to expand themselves. And so we're going to be talking to Justin Fox, founder and CEO of Backers. And this is August the 13th, 2020. And we're going to find out a little bit more of how he can help us as businesses grow, mature, and take it to the next level. So it's my pleasure to have a Justin Fox join us. Here he comes. Hi, Justin. How are you today?
5: I'm doing well. Yourself?
1: Very well, thank you. Thank you for being a guest on my show, All Things Business with Maria Recruit. And I was interviewed by you actually a couple of weeks ago, and I was really intrigued by your business model. So that's why I've asked you to be, you know, a guest on my show. So can you tell us a little bit about how

0: get funding from the general public, so retail investors, by selling shares or equity in their business to those investors. So they're able to sell those shares on our platform, and then obviously the investors become shareholders in the business. Typically, you know, in Ontario, the rules, a company can raise up to $1.5 million under the crowdfunding exemption. There's another exemption as well, sort of limited or lower caps. Mm-hmm. And then investors can, a typical retail investor, so everyday individuals like yourself and I, mm-hmm. or you know, everyone potentially watching, can mm-hmm. invest anywhere but up to $2,500 in that opportunity. So it's kind of like a private securities exchange is what we're building.
1: Neat. That's kind of neat. So I have a lot of people that are small business owners, and also I have a lot of landlords and real estate investors that are always looking for capital. So how would that work with them? Like, what are the steps they would have to take to learn more about it? First of all, I know they can go on your website, but can you explain it to them in layman's terms, how it can work for them?
0: Yeah. So basically, I mean, our process, we've kind of put together a full process. We've taken, you know, a number of years to kind of build this out. We've looked at, you know, sort of industry standards in the UK and US, where they're a few years ahead of us, and looked at, you know, the research and studies and, you know, just sort of the industry, how the marketplace works. And we've created a program where we have a 90-day accelerator. We bring they go to backers.ca, which is mm-hmm. the site they would register. We put them through a 90-day accelerator program where we basically walk them through sort of step-by-step what they need to know and what they need to do in order to be successful, both in business and in raising capital. And then they go through the process. They build out their campaign. And it's very similar to, you know, I'm sure people are familiar with GoFundMe or Kickstarter.
1: Sure.
0: Yes. Where you have a campaign page. It's got some information about the business or about your project in that case. And then people come along. But, you know, the difference between Kickstarter and, say, Backers is Kickstarter is a rewards-based crowdfunding where you'll get a reward. You'll get maybe an early version of the product, or maybe a hat or a widget that's got, you know, a logo on it, or maybe it's just a donation. I mean, GoFundMe mm-hmm. is typically donation-based.
1: Yes.
0: With equity crowdfunding, they're actually buying shares just like they would on a stock exchange through an IPO, let's say, an initial public offering. They're buying shares in that company. So we've coined it an IBO. So it's an initial backers offering. So if you understand the, you know, the stock market or TSX or, you know, the New York Stock Exchange, an IPO is that initial public offering. Basically, the companies that are launching their shares for sale on our platform are going through what we call an IBO, an initial backers offering. So they would create their campaign. You know, investors would obviously come to their campaign and would basically, you know, see the opportunity and would invest in them. The one difference that I think is compared to some of the, you know, and this is based on what we've seen and experienced in the marketplace, a lot of people rely on your typical investors. We look at it a little bit differently, where now we're saying to the company, let's go grow your customer base. Let's grow your audience. Let's grow your fan base. Let's grow your supplier list. Let's grow your community around your business. And now let's upsell those people with equity. So rather than looking for your typical, you know, high net worth individual investor, mm-hmm. that is your typical, you know, VC model or the model that a lot look at, now this gives the opportunity for the everyday person who already buys your product, already loves what you do, follows you on Facebook, like, you know, people that are following you, or follows you on YouTube, or, you know, they've bought your product, or they're in your community, they're in your hometown. Now it gives them the opportunity to put their $100 or $500 or up to $2,500, as I said, into your business and to become a shareholder and become your true backer. Right? Backer isn't just an investor. It's everyone that supports that business, right? So they can be your customer and your investor. And that's where we come, you know, the whole notion of upselling them with equity is come in. And that's the, you know, given or shown to be the best way for a company to be successful in something like this, in a equity crowdfunding

0: or private securities raise?
1: Okay, so a business, does it have to be a corporation in order to be on your website? They're looking for funds?
0: Yes, yes. So they are investing, they're buying shares in a corporation. So it has to be federally or provincially incorporated.
1: Okay.
0: Yes.
1: Okay, well, because there's many people that don't, right? They're single ownership. So that's, yeah, that's a good question. Okay.
0: Right.
1: So the other thing is, what kind of, like, you give them shares, but I mean, if they give you $100 or $2,500, what percentage do you give them? Like, how does that work?
0: So that's a very good question. Obviously, it depends on, there's a lot of variations, right? It depends on the valuation of the business, right? So that's one of the things that we do, obviously, help the business with, is figuring out the value of the business so that they can go to the market. It's just like anything else, you know, you've got to figure out, you know, maybe if they're pre-revenue, you know, they're early stage, you know, they're going on some sort of projection. So you have to be fair and go into the market with, you know, a fair valuation, you know, and you're expecting someone to give you money at that valuation. So again, it's a very, very, very difficult to answer to say, you know, this is the cookie cutter method. But, you know, let's say you value a business at $1 million and you want to raise $100,000, you're going to be giving away 10% of your business.
1: Okay.
0: So I mean, that's pretty straightforward. And so you'd issue shares at, you know, however many shares you want to issue. So at $100,000, you know, at $1,000 an investor, you could, in theory, have, you know, 100 investors invest. Typically, you know, we've tried to keep it very vanilla. You can obviously, as a security, you know, there are many different variations of securities, you know, voting, non-voting, preferreds, non-preferreds, common, you know, there's a lot of different. So we've kept it very vanilla and also to both keep it so that the issuer, so the company raising capital, doesn't have to worry as much about, you know, sort of this, you know, shark of an investor coming in and you know, buying up and wanting a seat on the board and all this sort of oversight. We've created it so that they're non-voting common shares. So the investors participate in obviously the upside and the performance of the company. And if there's dividends, you know, obviously, you know, the sort of best practice would be to issue dividends, you know, on a quarterly or annual basis. Yeah. But they're non-voting common shares. So they are participatory in the liquidation if there is an event, but you know, they're not coming in with any sort of oversight. So the issuer, the company raising money, doesn't have to be scared that they're giving up, you know, the control of their business and control of their baby to somebody or to 100 people, right? That often scares people. That's the first question people ask is, am I going to have 100 people on my board, right? And not at all, or 1,000 people or 5,000 people.
1: Okay. That's, yeah, because let's face it, right? I mean, if they're equity partners, so what it is, it's non-voting. So they can't vote and they're not on your board of directors.
0: Right. They're shareholders on a, you know, almost like a common, like a public, you know, shareholder, right? On a public exchange, right?
1: So what about this? I mean, like if we have real estate investors that are looking to purchase a property and I mean, they have purchased other properties in the past. They've been a long-time investor, but they're looking to purchase another one. Would that work? Because they haven't purchased the property yet, but they want to raise the capital to put it down, maybe as a down payment, right?
0: So you have to incorporate the business, and then there'd have to be a obviously set target or business model that you're going to be pursuing. And ideally you wouldn't want it to be the purchase of one house and sort of just, you know, you want it to be sort of an ongoing occurrence. Maybe you're buying and selling, you know, or buying and, you know, renting or upgrading and then renting out and then, you know, sitting on the cash flow. So you'd want there to be a reason for somebody to invest with an expectation of a longer term sort of hold or the ability for that to be a longer term business deal. You don't want it to be invest, you know, and 1 year later, the business is being sort of wrapped up.
1: Well, they wouldn't. You would just go and buy another property, right?
0: Right. And so there need to be that ongoing sort of process. That's what I'm saying. So a lot of people approach this with like a one-off, you know, I want to raise $250,000 or $500,000 to buy one house, flip it, sell it. You know, I mean, yes, in theory, the investors get all of their money back, you know, on the proceeds. There's a lot of risk there. Like, I don't know if you're going to 10x your money on a flip. And that's sort of where, you know, it's not the greatest in that such a small sort of real estate one-off transaction. But if it's going to be ongoing and larger properties, larger cash flow, you know, so almost like a REIT type model or like a MIC, you know, that type of a model, you know, those are almost can be substituted. And obviously there's a lot of variables, but in sort of instead of those types of models.
1: Mm-hmm. Yeah, but because you know what, that's the first thing that, you know, someone who's a real estate investor would want to know that, right? I mean, is it that we could purchase one property, get the money, use it as a down payment and start making money on it? Because now is this payment, like you're saying, like it could be sent out as dividends, I guess, right?
0: Right.
1: Sent out as dividends, right? Okay, then. So
0: the corporation would be distributed potentially through dividends because they're shareholders in the corporation.
1: Yeah, that makes sense. And when did you come up with this idea? And why did you come up with this idea?
0: So I didn't make up equity crowdfunding, just to be very, very clear. So I came across it. I've worked as, you know, sort of sales, business development roles for many years, you know, most of my career. And I actually had, I just finished, graduated, did my MBA, started a business, and actually started a second business. It was a 3-on-3 professional hockey league. And I was looking to try to fund the teams in the league. And I came across the notion of, and if for sports fans, I don't know if you're a sports fan, Maria, but the Green Bay Packers, they're a professional football team. Yeah. Anyway, long story short, they're a privately held company, but they're owned by individual shareholders in the community. I think there's 360,000 shareholders. And the rule that they were under is kind of grandfathered in. They've done it over, you know, the past 100 years. But needless to say, they are the smallest market in all of pro sports. They're a small town in Wisconsin, but yet they have one of the largest and most loyal fan bases. And I think it's because of the fact that there are 362,000 shareholders, right? Right, and so there's this sort of like inherent love for a team that you kind of own, right? And so even if it is somewhat superficial, but I looked at it at the time in 2005, I thought that would be perfect if I could incorporate that into the 3HL. But unfortunately in Ontario specifically, there was nothing that would facilitate that. But I saw that on the horizon, like in the US and in the UK, they had some things that had been enacted in 2010 and 2012. And so I saw that this was kind of coming to Canada, if you will. And I was excited to hear that it was coming, sort of looked around to see who was facilitating it. And there was really nothing available. So actually in January of 2016, I actually did incorporate a business, which kind of has fallen by the wayside. But initially to sort of to do this, unfortunately at the time, I guess I had a few other things on my plate. I couldn't really put the focus on that. And, you know, I looked into it and I saw it as a huge opportunity, but fast forward to 2017, 2018, and I'd sort of wrapped up a couple other things and I was ready to launch fully into this. There was a couple of changes, one of them being blockchain that kind of sparked my interest. And I saw this being a perfect match for blockchain and equity crowdfunding. So security tokens and equity crowdfunding. And that's sort of where we kicked off in 2017, 2018. So it's been an interesting journey. We're live now. We've got a few issuers that are in the process of launching campaigns, and so we've built it up and we're ready to go, I guess.
1: That's so much fun. I mean, this is a brand new business model. actually. Just you have a slight, yeah, I mean, like you were saying, like with the crowdfunding, Kickstart and all of that, like you say, it's more like you're giving them a product. I was actually thinking of going to Kickstarter or some of the other platforms and see if I could sell, if I could get money for me to purchase another bed and breakfast. And I was going to give them, I was going to ask them for $200 and they could come and stay at the bed and breakfast that I had already. So they were getting something for it. It's not like they gave the money, they didn't get anything for
0: it. Yeah, yeah. That's rewards based, right? So that would be, I mean, arguably that would be so we call it a pre-sale in our, and it's basically you're pre-selling the product. If you're giving, so in your case, you're giving an actual product that existed for a future build. But another way you could do it probably is saying, hey, we'll build the bed and breakfast or buy the bed and breakfast. You can get a free night stay there once we open up, right? So that would be sort of a pre-sale of the bed and breakfast, which is essentially what Kickstarter is in one of the use cases is it is a pre-sale of a product or in your case, potentially a service. Typically, it is product based for Kickstarter, and that's the model there. One of the things that we saw, and this is just I want to just kind of differentiate. One of the things that we saw in the marketplace is that there are a lot of what are called funding portals, which are sort of standalone, typically run by a dealer, an exempt market dealer. Now, with the new Ontario startup crowdfunding regulations. It can actually be run by anyone. They're sort of a one-off portal, which will have a few deals here and there. So what we've actually built is we've built more of like a software as a service platform where we actually license our software to individuals or dealers to launch their own funding portal. So we ourselves
1: That's kind of neat. Yeah.
0: We're not actually
1: That's fantastic. Again, a new business model, right?
0: Yes.
1: Which is kind of, I like new business models. They're kind of exciting. And when you're on the cutting edge, I mean, I've been 20 years ahead with real estate and what I saw of the short-term rentals and fully furnished. Nobody else was doing that except if you had a vacation home. Yeah. But now people, just regular landlords are doing it now. But I've been doing it for 20 years. So I'm ready for the next launch into something new also. So I might be interested to look into this a little bit more, you know?
0: Yeah, definitely. If you wanted to launch your own portal, that's what we can offer. You can launch your own funding portal, and then you can facilitate small businesses raising capital on your funding portal.
1: Yeah, I always want to be a bank.
0: There you go. This is probably the first step to becoming a bank.
1: Yeah, I always wanted to do that so I could help the landlords, quite frankly. That's why I wanted to do it. And I remember talking 15 years ago to a real estate broker. And I said, you know, I wish I could be a bank so I could help some of these landlords and real estate investors find more funds. It gets kind of tough sometimes, you know. So, I'm going to probably look into a little bit more. I'll catch up to you at another time and we can go through it and see the pros and cons of it, you know. It might be a really good opportunity. Who knows? Maybe somebody else wants to do it too.
0: We're open right now. We're looking for people to run funding portals, sort of dealers. You can be either or in both Canada and the U.S. So one of the things that we've created is we're jurisdictionally agnostic. So our platform can be used by anyone in any jurisdiction.
1: So, I mean, if you want to get American dollars, I mean, that's the way to go, right? I mean, could you take American dollars and invest it in a Canadian company? Can you do that or not?
0: Yes.
1: You can.
0: Yes.
1: Yeah. Okay. That makes a lot of sense. Okay.
0: You
1: then.
0: You could have portals in the U.S. where, you know, somebody in, you know, California opens a portal there and under the regulatory framework in California facilitates private equity deals or security transactions on that platform or on that portal under the backer's umbrella. So it's kind of like Remax with brokers in every city, or we talk about Shopify. We're like Shopify, where we enable people to open up their own funding portal. So anyone can open a funding portal under the backer's umbrella, just like anyone can open an e-commerce store on Shopify.
1: And the other thing, too, that I thought of doing years ago, you're going to laugh at this, I thought of opening up a real estate office. But I wasn't interested in becoming a real estate agent. I would hire them. You know, they would just come in, but I would run that office, right?
0: Sort of like a broker.
1: Yeah, Yeah, I wasn't going to become a real estate broker either. I would hire the broker, right? So I would just run the office, right? So I mean, there's many ways of doing business now from different angles, which we didn't have years ago. Yes. I mean, I wasn't going to go and become a real estate agent. That didn't interest me at all. Although a lot of investors are doing that now, the younger ones, which is great if that's what they want to do. Then they become a mortgage broker too, and I didn't want to do that, you know. And then they become a broker after that, mortgage broker, or even an insurance agent, or if they wanted to, all different kinds that are interrelated. But I really was just really interested in just investing in real estate. So right. I really, I kind of set my goal to that, and I've done very, very well. Now it's time to move on and do some other little things within real estate. It's always within real estate. Right. So I would be interested in knowing more about that and how that is. So that would be kind of like a franchise, I guess. Is that what it is?
0: We don't want to say the word franchise, but it's more of a licensee type agreement. Yes.
1: Okay. Yeah.
0: There's a lot around the term franchise.
1: Yes, honestly. I know that.
0: But it's basically like a quasi sort of licensee franchisee type mm-hmm. model, mm-hmm. where you're licensing the use of the software and the back end, sort of the back office, and we do a lot of obviously the training and the onboarding and all the development for the issuer. So in essence, you become kind of a liaison, a coach mm-hmm. That sort of is there hands-on, somewhat boots on the ground, if you will, locally, that can work with those issuers, those companies, mm-hmm. or whoever's raising the capital, typically, as I said, corporations, right?
1: Yeah. And the other thing that I like about it, because it's all online, it's all based online, you don't even have to have an office. You can do it all, which I love.
0: Exactly. Remotely, So, I mean, we've been operating remote for 6 months now. I mean, we almost signed a real estate deal back in January and to get an office space. And thankfully, we didn't. We kind of held off. I had some cold feet, if you will, at the one space. And thankfully, we held off because a month and a half later, we had a sort of a shared space that we were using extensively. And we've mm-hmm. actually pulled that completely back, where now we don't even use the shared space. It's strictly an address, and everyone on our team works remotely from across Canada, across the world. We've got people in India, Europe, and in across Ontario here. So
1: amazing.
0: So it's good. We can all meet on things like this, right? We use Zoom or Zoho, we can definitely meet and chat, and everyone gets together, right?
1: Absolutely. Well, I remember I had my first business was in New York City, in Manhattan, and I was just working in the office. My husband was working for the company. He was a physician. We were doing medical exams for insurance company, and he was a physician. And then what happened was I just working in the office, and they lost the manager, kind of licensee, but I'll say manager. Let's keep it simple, right? In Long Island and Queens. So I met with the president, my husband, and I met with the president, and we convinced him that we would take over. So, I went in there. We did very, very well with the business. But that's the only time, you're going to laugh at this, the only time I ever had an office, because they required that of us, right? Because people weren't working. That was 1980, 82, 83, 84. I mean, people weren't working from home. They were working from home, but they weren't doing business from home, right? All the people who are working for us, the physicians and the technicians, were always going on the road. So they had a home-based office. A lot of the physicians were retired. And so they would just drop off their report to us in the office. Then we would send them a check, or they would pick up a check. So we really didn't even need that office, but the company required it. Yeah. The phone number in the office and the name and all that. So we did it, right? But since then, I've never done that. I don't have to. And now we don't have to at all.
0: Well, I think like you hit the nail on that. I think, early 80s, even now, I mean, technology is I think advanced. But I think businesses that a lot of businesses, and I've had some conversations with people on my show as well about a lot of businesses maybe were scared. There was the uncertainty of, camaraderie or building that culture and things that they felt couldn't be done by having people work remotely. But everyone's forced now to basically, allow remote work, and people are starting to see, employees are saying, hey, I don't need to be there. I mean, my wife and I are like, she worked in the hospital and that they've been working from home and now they're fighting to even have to go back, right? It's sort of like, yes, hey, we can do this from home just as effectively, maybe even more effectively, right? So that's, yeah, it's an interesting, it's definitely probably been, like you said, you know, I don't want to, what's the math on that? Like a 40-year, you know, exercise in watching, you know, the trend, but because in 82, I'll admit, I was only four. So I was working from home myself as well. But, a different type of work.
1: Listen, I was 32 then. You were 32. Think about that.
0: I didn't want to say your age, but
1: you know what? What's really funny though is that, I mean, you know, there are many people that, because I have the Canadian Real Estate Investors Association, the Ontario, I have 10 associations on Facebook. And I say to them, listen, you weren't even born and I had my first business. Perspective, okay? Yeah.
0: You forgot more than we'll ever know, kind of thing, right?
1: Yeah. You know, maybe I don't. I'm really picking up on technology now because you need to, right? Yeah. But I mean, so okay. So you have some advantages, but you don't have that many years. 38 years in business, you don't have that. No matter how old you are, until you've had 38 years of business, you can't say you had 38 years of business. You had one or two or five or ten or whatever. You learn a lot in 38 years running your own business.
0: Yeah, no, definitely. And I mean, that's, I guess if you're changing this focus, that, like, definitely experience. I think a lot of, I spoke to a young man yesterday or the day before. He was 19, super, you know, gung-ho. His trajectory is, you know, he's light years ahead of where I was when I was 19. Sure. But there's a lot to learn, right? So I think, and you know, and I'm not saying that he has a lot to learn, but I think I look back when I was 18, 19, or when I was 29 or 39, even, you know, 42, you know, you always have to realize that there's a lot more that you can learn and that there's people out there that have experienced things, and not to kind of undermine or undercut, you know, their experiences. And that's, I think youth obviously does that. I found myself doing that, probably as a younger me. But
1: we just had a little bit of a technical problem here. Let's see now. Are you there? So you were saying, Justin, that the youth. What were you saying?
0: I was saying sometimes youth they underestimate the power of experience.
1: Yes. So that's okay. They'll learn.
0: Well, that's the thing. They'll learn with experience, but a trait of the youth, right? So
1: that's right. They have the enthusiasm,
0: right?
1: And the younger ones have, they've had the experience. So if you're smart, you hook up with a mentor who's a little bit older or quite a bit older and learn from them, so you don't have to make those mistakes. I mean, I've always done that. Oh, I've always had mentors, you know, that have been in the business a lot longer than I have, and I've learned. Because of being a single woman with a business, I couldn't afford to make any mistakes. So, you know, so I go very slowly to learn anything, and I find mentors. So tell us, how can people get in touch with you, Justin?
0: So, I mean, pretty much backers.ca is the website. They can check us out on LinkedIn, Backers Network, or Facebook, Backers Network, YouTube, Backers Network. So we do a show. I do a show like this pretty much daily on YouTube called Powered by Backers. You can find me on Outfit Varney racing a car. No, just kidding. That's personally. But on Saturdays, racing a stock car. But so you can find us, backers.ca pretty much is the way to find us, or Facebook. So we're pretty active on both. And
1: And you know, that's how I found you, was on LinkedIn.
0: So I have a fairly large LinkedIn network. You can reach me, Justin J. Fox, I believe it is, on LinkedIn.
1: I found you. Don't worry. You always find you. I went from LinkedIn to Facebook. And then, you know, that's how I do when I find somebody. I kind of check them out and I say, okay, do they have a Facebook account? So I can send a message. Sometimes I find on LinkedIn is a little bit more difficult than Facebook. Facebook is, you know, the messenger is so simple. It's so handy. I love Messenger. Believe it or not, maybe 2 years ago, I didn't even know how to use it. So, I mean, you see how I'm learning, right? I'm just right on there.
0: Exactly. You got to kind of keep up with it. But then, I mean, it's good to network. Like, it's interesting. How do you typically go out and network? What do you
1: First of I've been networking since I started my business, you know, at the age of 32. And I go to meetings. I belong to the Chamber of Commerce, a number of Chambers of Commerce. I belong to trade associations, landlords association, real estate associations. I've been doing that since I started my business. And then now I'm doing it online, because we're not holding our meeting. So I just had a meeting this morning with the Niagara Tourism, and I've been a member with them for about 6 or 7 years because I have cottage rentals and bed and breakfast, right? So I belong to that. So we did it on Zoom. So now if we can't meet, we do it on Zoom.
0: Yeah.
1: So we haven't lost touch that way.
0: Yeah.
1: Myself, usually I go, well, I mean, they, you know, Chambers of Commerce have meetings once a month. I usually go. I have a wonderful time. I've made some really good friends. And now it's all online. Networking online.
0: Yeah, definitely. We do sort of all of the above as well.
1: Yeah, for sure. People have to see you out in public, and they also have to see you online, which is another type of public now. So I find that really useful. But anyways, I'm going to say goodbye now. Well, thank you so much, Justin.
0: Thank you very much.
1: Of Backers, I'm going to get in touch with you. Okay, I love what you're doing.
0: Thank you.
1: Thank you for being my guest. Talk to you later.
0: Awesome. Yeah. Thanks for having me, Maria.
1: My pleasure. Bye-bye now. So anyways, isn't this wonderful? I mean, we have opportunities now with Justin Fox and Backers that maybe we want to go into a different business model, or we want to raise capital. So we have another way of doing it. And certainly it's worthwhile looking into. Like, I was excited when I heard about it. And Justin actually asked me to be a guest on his show. So I got to know him a little bit more that way. And then I thought, you know what? He should be coming on my show, because we reach so many people that are always looking for funds. So I'm glad that I had him as my guest. And everyone, so if you're looking for funding of any sort, get in touch with Justin Fox. He can explain his concept. He's got more than one concept. You may want to start another type of business. You never know what's around the corner. So this is Maria Recruit All Things Real Estate. 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Love to have you there. Network with wonderful people such as Justin. And I'm on social media all over the place. If you need to get in touch with me, feel free to message me on LinkedIn, Twitter, Facebook. I'm always available. So I'm going to say goodbye now. Maria Recruit All Things Business and All Things Real Estate. Take care.
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1: From CBC News, The World This Hour, I'm Neil Kumar. People in and around the community of 70 Mile House in BC's Cariboo region are being told to plan for evacuations. It will take effect on Monday at 10 a.m. Pacific time. Mira Baines tells us more.
2: Devastating images of Clinton, BC. The community is under evacuation order. Resident Steve Larrabee escaped the fire.
3: It was just like a hurricane, and it was going right into town.
2: Some homes and businesses burned to the ground, leaving charred foundations. He says his tow truck business and two family homes are gone, and he has no insurance due to rising premiums. Two aggressive, out-of-control wildfires, the Pear Lake and 59 Creek fires, have merged to form the Big Bear Complex near Highway 97. There are 60 wildfires burning out of control in BC. BC Wildfire Service spokesperson Jean Strong.
4: Several of those are from lightning that moved through the southern parts of the province, bringing new starts.
2: Strong says more ground and aerial crews are coming in from outside the province to help fight the fires. Conditions have been challenging, and in southern BC, a few days of hot, dry weather and strong winds are expected. Mira Baines, CBC News, Vancouver.
1: Firefighters in France and Spain are in a race against time. Wildfires are spreading swiftly in both countries. And as Alexander Silberman tells us, the flames have engulfed forest fields and homes.
5: In southwestern France, crews struggle to hold back fast-moving flames, spreading closer to the city of Bordeaux. Police going door-to-door in the middle of the night, telling residents to leave immediately. With a staggering 220,000 people already out of their homes. Firefighters in France and Spain are racing to tackle new fires, even as others are contained. In Spain, authorities say two people have died from the wildfires near Valencia. Spain's Prime Minister Pedro Sanchez is calling for a national plan to tackle climate change.
6: La magnitud de los incendios.
5: The scale of the fires, the way they behave, these extreme weather conditions, all confirm what science has been telling us for a very long time, he says. Alexander Silberman, CBC News, Montreal.
1: The suspect in the deadly attack on Berlin's Pride Festival has been shot and killed by police. The confrontation happened in a garden complex in the western district of Spandau. Dagmar Nguyen, who is nearby, says unmarked vehicles and fire engines swarmed the area and then shots were fired.
7: Der Tatverdächtige ist hier mit einer Stichwaffe bewaffnet auf die Kräfte zugegangen.
1: Berlin Police Spokesperson Florian Natz says officers opened fire when the man charged at them with the bladed weapon. The suspect has been identified as Abdul Balut, a German citizen with Lebanese roots who had previously tried to join ISIS. The manhunt follows Saturday's vehicle ramming and mass shooting at one of Europe's biggest pride events. One person was killed and 29 others were injured in the attack. The FIFA World Cup may have created a generation of soccer fans in Canada. As Karen Pauls tells us, a new survey suggests soccer is becoming Canada's sport of the future.
8: Soccer is already the most played sport in Canada. Now, according to a new survey taken in the final days of the World Cup, soccer is our second favorite sport to watch, behind hockey, but ahead of baseball, basketball, and football. It's number one for Canadians aged 18 to 29 and those not born in Canada. David Coletto is CEO of Abacus Data.
9: Hockey still is number one, and so I still think it's a core part of our identity, but I think it reflects how much Canada is actually changing itself. Second and third generations of previous immigrants are passing down their interests to their kids.
10: Who hits it high?
8: But there have been big moments for other Canadian sports teams. After the Blue Jays World Series playoff run last year, Baseball Canada says registrations for youth programs soared this spring. After the Raptors' NBA championship in 2019, youth enrollment in basketball increased 35%. Karen Pauls, CBC News, Winnipeg.
1: And that is The World This Hour. I'm Neil Kumar.
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1: From CBC News, The World This Hour, I'm Neil Kumar. Breaking news from Seattle, where a shooting has killed at least 2 people and left 5 others injured. According to local media reports, gunshots were heard at a popular food and beverage festival that was taking place near the city's Space Needle. Officials say multiple victims were taken to hospital, and there are reports that a 2-year-old boy is among the injured. There's no word of a suspect at this time. German police have killed the suspect in this weekend's deadly van attack at a Berlin Pride event. Police allege that 21-year-old Abdul Balut is linked to Islamist extremism. Officers believe he targeted Pride celebrations, killing 1 person and injuring 29 others. Philip Shanak has more.
2: Eyewitnesses say they were confused when heavily armed police converged on a garden in Spandau, a borough in western Berlin. Florian Nath of Berlin Police says once cornered, the suspect rushed towards officers with a bladed weapon. They opened fire. Police were searching for 21-year-old Abdul Balut, who is suspected of ramming people with a van at the city's Tiergarten Park during Berlin's Pride Parade. It's alleged he stabbed several people before fleeing the scene. Police say a woman was killed and 29 others injured in the attack. German authorities say Balut, who was of Lebanese background and was born in Germany, had links to Islamist groups. On Sunday, members of Berlin's LGBTQ community held a moment of silence for the victims. Berlin's Pride celebrations are among the largest in Europe. Zoltan Shanok, CBC News, Toronto.
1: In BC, the community of 70 Mile House in Cariboo region has been advised to prepare for evacuations. The evacuation order will go into effect on Monday at 10 a.m. Pacific time. This comes after 2 nearby wildfires merged on Saturday, triggering evacuations in and around the village of Clinton. Michelle Gomez tells us more.
3: The Pear Lake and 59 Creek wildfires joined on Saturday night. Shaylee Stearns from the BC Wildfire Service says they combined around Highway 97 near Chasm Road.
4: We do have slightly cooler temperatures and generally a bit higher relative humidity. We're still anticipating growth on these incidents, and we are already seeing elevated fire behavior.
3: The village of Clinton was ordered to evacuate days ago due to the fire. Amanda Bennett Arietta is with the Thompson-Nicola Regional District. She says crews have not been able to inspect for damage yet due to safety concerns, but they have received reports of damaged properties. The district is also aware some people have chosen to stay behind.
5: We understand it's a difficult time. There's fear, there's frustration, but I think for their safety and the safety of first responders, we urge everybody to follow the evacuation orders.
3: Highway 97 is closed for 40 kilometers through Clinton. Michelle Gomez, CBC News, Vancouver.
1: Canada's newest border crossing will open to traffic on Monday. The Gordie Howe International Bridge spans the Detroit River, connecting Windsor, Ontario to the Motor City. The opening was delayed by U.S. President Donald Trump over toll revenue. And in less than a month, Canada could be hit with a new wave of punishing U.S. tariffs. Ottawa is now weighing its next move as U.S. President Donald Trump threatens a 50% levy on a range of goods. Julia Wong reports.
6: A Washington demand.
7: Even the mention of Washington these days is enough to rile up Canadians. The boos, in response to Dominic LeBlanc, the minister responsible for Canada-U.S. trade, telling a crowd in New Brunswick about an upcoming trip to the U.S. capital. The unfettered response comes almost a week after the U.S. threatened Canada with a 50% tariff on a variety of products, including those that were previously exempt from tariffs under CUSMA, U.S. President Donald Trump.
8: Yeah. Canada's been very, very tough on us over the years, for many years.
7: The U.S. administration says the tariffs are because of Canadian restrictions on dairy, alcohol, and vehicles. If enacted, the 50% tariff would be enforced using Section 338, a section of the Tariff Act of 1930 never used before. Julia Wong, CBC News, Washington.
1: And that is The World This Hour. For CBC News, I'm Neil Kumar.

smell your skin.

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1: From CBC News, the world is sour. I'm Neil Kumar. At least two people are dead and five others injured following a shooting in Seattle. According to investigators, the incident occurred at a festival close to the landmark Space Needle. Police say there are multiple victims and that a two-year-old boy is among those who are injured. According to Mayor Katie Wilson, two suspects have been taken into custody by Seattle police. People in and around the community of 70 Mile House in BC's Cariboo region are being told to plan for evacuations. It will take effect on Monday at 10 a.m. Pacific time. Mayor Baines tells us more.
2: Devastating images of Clinton, BC. The community is under evacuation order. Resident Steve Larrabee escaped the fire.
3: It was just like a hurricane, and it was going right into town.
2: Some homes and businesses burned to the ground, leaving charred foundations. He says his tow truck business and two family homes are gone, and he has no insurance due to rising premiums. Two aggressive, out-of-control wildfires, the Pear Lake and 59 Creek fires, have merged to form the Big Bear Complex near Highway 97. There are 60 wildfires burning out of control in BC. BC Wildfire Service spokesperson Jean Strong.
4: Several of those are from lightning that moved through the southern parts of the province, bringing new starts.
2: Strong says more ground and aerial crews are coming in from outside the province to help fight the fires. Conditions have been challenging, and in southern BC, a few days of hot, dry weather and strong winds are expected. Mira Baines, CBC News, Vancouver.
1: Firefighters in France and Spain are in a race against time. Wildfires are spreading swiftly in both countries, and as Alexander Silberman tells us, the flames have engulfed forest fields and homes.
5: In southwestern France, crews struggle to hold back fast-moving flames, spreading closer to the city of Bordeaux. Police going door-to-door in the middle of the night, telling residents to leave immediately. With a staggering 220,000 people already out of their homes. Firefighters in France and Spain are racing to tackle new fires, even as others are contained. In Spain, authorities say two people have died from the wildfires near Valencia. Spain's Prime Minister Pedro Sanchez is calling for a national plan to tackle climate change.
6: La magnitud de los incendios.
5: The scale of the fires, the way they behave, these extreme weather conditions, all confirm what science has been telling us for a very long time, he says. Alexander Silberman, CBC News, Montreal.
1: Team Canada won two gold medals at the Commonwealth Games in Glasgow on Sunday. Canadian gymnast Ellie Black won gold in the women's individual all-around competition. Also, Josh Liendo won gold in the 100-meter butterfly by setting a new Commonwealth Games record. And the FIFA World Cup may have created a generation of soccer fans in Canada. As Karen Pauls tells us, a new survey suggests soccer is becoming Canada's sport of the future.
7: Soccer is already the most played sport in Canada. Now, according to a new survey taken in the final days of the World Cup, soccer is our second favorite sport to watch, behind hockey, but ahead of baseball, basketball, and football. It's number one for Canadians aged 18 to 29 and those not born in Canada. David Coletto is CEO of Abacus Data.
8: Hockey still is number one, and so I still think it's a core part of our identity, but I think it reflects how much Canada is actually changing itself. Second and third generations of previous immigrants are passing down their interest to their kids.
7: But there have been big moments for other Canadian sports teams. After the Blue Jays World Series playoff run last year, Baseball Canada says registrations for youth programs soared this spring. After the Raptors' NBA championship in 2019, youth enrollment in basketball increased 35%. Karen Pauls, CBC News, Winnipeg.
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5: From CBC News, the World This Hour, I'm Neil Kumar. A shooting in Seattle has killed at least two people and left five others injured. According to local media reports, gunshots were heard at a popular food and beverage festival that was taking place near the city's Space Needle. This witness was just outside of the Seattle Center where the festival was taking place on Sunday evening.
6: There was one guy that had no clothes on. They put him in a body bag, and then there was other people that were being worked on that were too far for me to physically see, but I didn't know if they were okay. That was just like after the fact.
5: Officials say multiple victims were taken to hospital, and there are reports that a two-year-old boy is among the injured. In a statement, Mayor Katie Wilson says one suspect was taken into custody by Seattle police. German police have killed the suspect in this weekend's deadly van attack at a Berlin Pride event. Police allege that 21-year-old Abdul Balut is linked to Islamist extremism. Officers believe he targeted Pride celebrations, killing one person and injuring 29 others. Philip Lee Shanak has more.
7: Eyewitnesses say they were confused when heavily armed police converged on a garden in Spandau, a borough in western Berlin. Florian Nath of Berlin Police says once cornered, the suspect rushed towards officers with a bladed weapon. They opened fire. Police were searching for 21-year-old Abdul Balut, who is suspected of ramming people with a van at the city's Tiergarten Park during Berlin's Pride Parade. It's alleged he stabbed several people before fleeing the scene. Police say a woman was killed and 29 others injured in the attack. German authorities say Balut, who was of Lebanese background and was born in Germany, had links to Islamist groups. On Sunday, members of Berlin's LGBTQ community held a moment of silence for the victims. Berlin's Pride celebrations are among the largest in Europe. Philip Shannock, CBC News, Toronto.
5: In BC, the community of 70 Mile House in Caribou Region has been advised to prepare for evacuations. The evacuation order will go into effect on Monday at 10 a.m. Pacific time. This comes after two nearby wildfires merged on Saturday, triggering evacuations in and around the village of Clinton. Michelle Gomez tells us more.
8: The Pear Lake and 59 Creek wildfires joined on Saturday night. Shaylee Stearns from the BC Wildfire Service says they combined around Highway 97 near Chasm Road.
9: We do have slightly cooler temperatures and generally a bit higher relative humidity. We're still anticipating growth on these incidents, and we are already seeing elevated fire behavior.
8: The village of Clinton was ordered to evacuate days ago due to the fire. Amanda Bennett Arietta is with the Thompson-Nicola Regional District. She says crews have not been able to inspect for damage yet due to safety concerns, but they have received reports of damaged properties. The district is also aware some people have chosen to stay behind.
10: We understand it's a difficult time. There's fear, there's frustration, but I think for their safety and the safety of first responders, we urge everybody to follow the evacuation orders.
8: Highway 97 is closed for 40 kilometers through Clinton. Michelle Gomez, CBC News, Vancouver.
5: In less than a month, Canada could be hit with a new wave of punishing U.S. tariffs. Ottawa is now weighing its next move as U.S. President Donald Trump threatens a 50% levy on a range of goods. Julia Wong reports.
11: A Washington demand.
12: Even the mention of Washington these days is enough to rile up Canadians. The boos, in response to Dominic LeBlanc, the minister responsible for Canada-U.S. trade, telling a crowd in New Brunswick about an upcoming trip to the U.S. capital. The unfettered response comes almost a week after the U.S. threatened Canada with a 50% tariff on a variety of products, including those that were previously exempt from tariffs under CUSMA, U.S. President Donald Trump.
13: Yeah. Canada's been very, very tough on us over the years, for many years.
12: The U.S. administration says the tariffs are because of Canadian restrictions on dairy, alcohol, and vehicles. If enacted, the 50% tariff would be enforced using Section 338, a section of the Tariff Act of 1930 never used before. Julia Wong, CBC News, Washington.
5: And that is The World This Hour for CBC News. I'm Neil Kumar.
14: Hi.
4: Hi, everyone. It's Maria Recruit here from the 5-Star Mini Tenant Bootcamp. I'm inviting you to join me to find your next best tenant for your home. And I want to be able to help you not have to go through some of the pain and anxiety that I hear so many landlords going through at this time. This has become a very hard time economically for everyone, whether because you've lost your job or whether because you've lost your home. So I'm going to help you, dear landlords, become the best landlord that you can be. So how does my mini boot camp work exactly? Well, within a month, which is 4 weeks, you're going to be able to choose the best tenant that you can get in your home that will not give you any type of trouble at all. This is from my own strategies that I have gained and learned in 21 years of being a landlord. And never has it been more important for you historically to make sure that you get the best person through the door for you to rent to. And how do we do that? Well, the course consists of a Zoom meeting. We have a group Zoom meeting for 2 hours a week where we discuss strategies. I will be giving you some thoughts to take home, some homework to do. I'm going to use the word homework to do. You're going to be doing strategies and you're going to be writing down your avatar. In other words, what is your ideal tenant for your home? And why would you choose that person? For me, before I choose a tenant, I have an avatar. I know exactly what they're going to sound like, what they're going to look like, what they're going to say to me, what I'm going to say to them. So I have the strategy of I know what they look like. I know they'll fit into my properties. So that's the first thing. You're going to have homework to do. Then we're going to be doing some mock interview skills that you're going to be using on your telephone and in person. And on the telephone, you're going to be listening to their voices. You're going to find out how they express themselves. You're going to find out why they left. They're leaving their present place right now. So there are 7 questions and 7 ways I find the ideal tenant. And I use this every single time and it works like a charm. If you're thinking now with the economic time, all my tenants have paid on time and even some of them have paid 3 days in advance. And that really means something in the way I choose the tenant. So if you're afraid of choosing your next tenant because of all the horror stories you're hearing, please join me in my mini boot camp. You're going to be able to relax, enjoy the strategy, enjoy your tenants, because after all, they're there. They'll help you pay your mortgage. It's wonderful to house great people, isn't it? Like myself, I just gave some Christmas gifts and the tenant sent me a lovely email stating, you know, thank you so very much for the lovely Christmas gift you sent me. And also, we love living here. Now, isn't that wonderful to hear rather than hearing someone swearing at you or calling you all kinds of names? So you can stop that at the door. See, once the tenant is in your home, you can't do anything about it, but you can stop them before they even get to the threshold. You're in full control of choosing the person you want in your home. So I welcome you to join me this month. And what you can do is you can send an email to realwealth@live.ca. 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You can see me on all social medias, Maria Recruit, MARIARECRUT. I look forward to having you join me and enjoying the new

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5: From CBC News, the world is sour. I'm Neil Kumar. Officials have now provided an update following a mass shooting in Seattle. There are now three people who have died and four others who are injured. At a news conference a short time ago, Assistant Police Chief Tyrone Davis said another victim has succumbed to their injuries.
6: One of the victims at Harborview Medical Center did not survive their injuries. So now we have a total of three fatalities out of those seven victims.
5: Gunshots were fired off at a popular food festival on Sunday night around 6 p.m. local time. Mayor Katie Wilson says the gun violence has been out of control over the past week.
7: My heart right now is with the victims and their families and with everyone in our community who is reeling from what happened here today. We have far too much gun violence in this city and in this country. And we're coming off of a week in Seattle where we've had three major incidents of gun violence in just a few days.
5: A two-year-old boy is among those who were wounded. In a statement, Mayor Katie Wilson says one person has been taken into custody. In British Columbia, large fires continue to burn out of control. Over the weekend, two wildfires merged near the village of Clinton, where some homes have been destroyed. As Janella Hamilton reports, this comes as the BC Wildfire Service says its resources are being stretched thin.
8: We're not expecting that things will quieten down.
9: Amanda Bennett Arrieta is with the Thompson-Nicola Regional District. She says while crews have not been able to assess wildfire damage near the village of Clinton, they have received reports of damages to homes and some commercial properties.
8: We know it's a difficult time, and we hope to get through this as quickly as possible.
9: Two aggressive, out-of-control wildfires, the Pear Lake and 59 Creek fires, have now merged near Highway 97. As of Sunday, there were more than 140 fires burning in BC. About 60 are out of control. Jean Strong is with the BC Wildfire Service. She says more ground and aerial crews are coming in from outside the province to help fight the fires.
10: There'll be 25 personnel from the Yukon and 66 from Alberta. In addition, after the long weekend, we're looking forward to welcoming over 100 personnel from Mexico.
9: Those wildfires prompting highway closures and air quality warnings for much of the province. Janella Hamilton, CBC News, Vancouver.
5: Canada's newest border crossing will open to traffic today. The Gordie Howe International Bridge spans the Detroit River, connecting Windsor, Ontario to the Motor City. The opening was delayed by U.S. President Donald Trump over toll revenue. Team Canada won two gold medals at the Commonwealth Games in Glasgow on Sunday.
11: It's Ellie Black!
5: Canadian gymnast Ellie Black won gold in the women's individual all-around competition. Also, Josh Liendo won gold in the 100-meter butterfly by setting a new Commonwealth Games record. New research in the Canadian Medical Association Journal is putting the spotlight on burnout of emergency physicians, and it could cause some ER doctors to leave the profession. Experts say if nothing changes, it will have an impact on the health of Canadians. Tashauna Reid has the story.
12: If we see more physicians leaving, then I think the emergency care system is going to collapse.
13: Emergency physician and professor Dr. Kirsten DeWitt says Canada's ER departments are in crisis. She's the co-author of a new study examining burnout of physicians since 2020. Researchers surveyed more than 400 ER doctors from across Canada in 2025 and found that 10% had left the profession. And for those who stayed, nearly 50% cut their clinical hours. A significant number also reported emotional exhaustion. Dr. Roderick Lim is the wellness chair for the Canadian Association of Emergency Physicians and contributed to the paper.
14: Safety, we run well over 100% occupancy in most hospitals in Canada.
13: Advocates say governments need to prioritize investments in healthcare to ensure patients get the care they need and the people in charge of providing it are able to. Tashauna Reid, CBC News, Toronto.
5: And that is The World This Hour. For CBC News, I'm Neil Kumar.

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5: From CBC News, The World is Our. I'm Neil Kumar. We begin in Seattle, where a mass shooting has claimed the lives of at least three people and left four others injured. The gunshots rang out on Sunday around 6 p.m. local time at a popular food festival. This witness describes the scene.
6: Well, we started running. I didn't look where the person was going. I just heard everything. There was more people after the fact. When we came back out from the armory, there was so many people. It was just hard to tell anything up until I seen the person. The innocent dad that was walking, I just couldn't tell you. There were so many people that I seen on the ground. It was horrible.
5: A two-year-old boy is among those who were wounded. In a statement, Seattle Mayor Katie Wilson says one person has been taken into custody. The suspect in the Berlin Pride attack has now been shot dead by police. Abdul Balut was tracked down in the western suburb of Spandau on Sunday. Police say he was carrying a knife when he was confronted by officers.
7: During the operation to apprehend him, he advanced on our officers while armed, was stopped by gunfire from our special operations unit, and subsequently died. We will now conduct further investigations into the facts and the precise course of events.
5: Balut is accused of killing a woman and injuring 29 people. On Saturday, he allegedly drove a van into a crowd at the Pride event, stabbing several people. Many people say they are shocked by the incident.
8: I'm still in shock. I've been to many large Pride events, and given the incidents of recent years, we've often worried that one of our events might be targeted at some point.
9: The fact that this event is now overshadowed and will forever be linked to this day of death and mourning is, of course, a wound in the heart of the entire community.
5: Authorities say Balut had previously tried to join ISIS. Today, the Gordie Howe International Bridge is set to open to the public. The $6.4 billion crossing connects Ontario to Detroit. As Emma Loop reports, the bridge has been a target for U.S. President Donald Trump in recent months.
10: The brand new Gordie Howe Bridge, which is set to open as early as noon local time. But the opening of the bridge, conceived as a symbol of the partnership between the two nations, comes amid simmering tensions. On Friday, Canada hosted a ribbon-cutting event without the Americans, citing fresh U.S. tariff threats. On the other side of the bridge, Detroit resident Miranda King unfurled a Canada We're Sorry banner.
11: The trade wars, the insults over the wildfires, the disrespect, the lack of acknowledgement for all the help that they've given us over the years. We are not being good neighbors.
10: For Detroit Regional Chamber CEO Sandy Barua, the photo op is less important.
12: The manufacturing companies that we represent are desperate for the bridge to open to, you know, have better and tighter supply chains.
10: Come August 5th, people will also be able to bike or walk across the bridge. Emma Loop, CBC News, Windsor.
5: Prime Minister Mark Carney has called three by-elections for ridings in BC, Ontario, and Quebec. They will take place in August, and two of them are in Liberal strongholds. Benjamin Lopez-Steven tells us more.
13: On August 31st, voters in three ridings will head to the polls to elect new MPs. The first, Vancouver Capilano in British Columbia, the second, Beaches East York in Ontario, and the third, Chicoutimi-Lefior in Quebec. Prime Minister Mark Carney called these by-elections on Sunday morning. His government needs to win just one race to stay in control of the House of Commons. That's because former Liberal Cabinet Minister Stephen Guilbeault will be stepping down later this summer, putting the Liberals at 170 seats. Getting to 171 seats gives the Carney government a technical majority, but they'll need to rely on the Speaker of the House to break ties. Any more wins after that will solidify their hold on power. Two out of the three by-elections will be held in ridings previously held by Liberal MPs. The third riding was held by former Conservative MP Richard Martel, who was appointed to the Senate earlier this month. Benjamin Lopez-Steven, CBC News, Ottawa.
5: And that is The World This Hour for CBC News. I'm Neil Kumar.
4: Hi, everyone. It's the Maria Recruit Radio Show, and I have a really great guest today. I mean, my goodness, I have never had a mathematician on my show before, but he has some really interesting things to share with us. His name is Noah Healy, and he's a professional algorithm developer and recreational mathematician. I never thought you could be a recreational mathematician, but hey, why not, right? Who has become an expert on game theory and designing marketplaces. He's building on breakthroughs from information theory and computerized game theory in the 20th century. He has developed a patent pending system to supersede commodity markets. It's a bit out of the box for, I think, a lot of people, certainly for me, but he's going to talk about shifting financial systems to make production more profitable, increasing the economic potential for everyone. I like that idea. Welcome to my show, Noah. Happy to have you here.
14: Thanks for having me here.
4: You know what? It's so out there. It's out of the box. So what I'm going to, and you just told me something that's really interesting. You said that you have a couple patents out that they were accepted and then the patent office reversed it.
14: So the thing,
4: tell us about that. That's kind of a great place to start.
14: Yeah. So it's only the one patent. We got an acceptance in late 2019. Then my examiner supervisor called up my attorneys and said, we're probably not going to actually honor that acceptance, which is a thing that they can do. It's very rare. There's a procedure for doing it. They did not follow that procedure. And so ultimately since we had not gotten the proper notice of the acceptance withdrawal, we applied for the patent, and under ordinary state, if you have an acceptance and you apply for the patent, they give it to you. That's how you actually get it.
4: Mm-hmm. Sure.
14: They got back to us a couple months later and said, yeah, we're not giving you the patent. And we'll get back to you in a little while and tell you why. And they eventually came out with their reason for why the notice of acceptance had been withdrawn. That reason was not logically coherent. And that's something I'm actually good at. So I kind of freaked out. I had several back and forths with my attorneys. We wrote a very sharply worded objection, basically saying, you know, this makes no sense. If you have any evidence for anything that you said, please put it, you know, forward. And so they, in February of last year, said, oh, yeah, that's right. That doesn't make any sense. Here, have another notice of acceptance. We immediately reapplied.
4: Okay.
14: And 3 weeks later, that notice of acceptance was also withdrawn. We've been told that the quality control team inside the patent office has the objection. We are not allowed to talk to those people or know who they are. The people we are allowed to talk to said that they can't understand what's going on. They believe that the patent should be granted and that the reasons that they have been given for why the patent isn't being granted don't make any sense to them. I opened up a case with my congressman to see if they could find out anything. And the case officer, who's a long-term, he'd staffed many congressmen before. He said, in general, 30 to 60 days when Congress makes a request from the bureaucracy, they give you a full report and they tell you what's going on. In our case, it took about a month and a half longer than he's ever seen before. And the response was a form letter, which actually contained factual errors and a statement that they weren't, by policy, going to communicate with anybody other than my attorney on any matter, which he said he's never seen before either. So, I'm in a very weird spot right now. The case.
4: Can I suggest something?
14: Yeah, sure.
4: Could it be that somebody's trying to steal that from you?
14: It's certainly possible.
4: You know,
14: because I,
4: Yeah, because I mean that doesn't make any sense, and I'm wondering if they're trying to gauge it and see.

0: to do something like that. But quite frankly, the general benefits that would accrue from upgrading how marketplaces work are so egregious that the personal benefit to me of living on a planet that had markets that weren't just failing would sort of be worth it if it was being stolen. My fear is that it's more likely just sort of a general conservative unwillingness to allow anything that might rock the boat. Mm-hmm. And suppression would be sort of the worst case scenario.
1: But, so Noah, you're going to be, you would be rocking the boat with the market makers. You'd be rocking the boat with the stock market. Is that what I'm understanding? Explain to the public now exactly what your thoughts are, why you came up with this invention. Why did you come up with it?
0: Well, I came up with it effectively on a lark. As I said, I'm a recreational mathematician. I was interested in communication systems, which have a lot of different applications. And I was interested in the idea of consensus. I've worked for a lot of internet startups. Mm-hmm. Some of them have been fairly successful. Some of them have been very unsuccessful. My general observation is that when businesses don't succeed, they do so because management has made decisions that ultimately doom whatever the project was mm-hmm. going on. Mm-hmm. And what I've observed is that quite frequently, the corporation actually had the information that would reveal that that was a doomed decision when the decision was made. Mm-hmm. Unfortunately, that information, sometimes it's in some person's head that, you know, just isn't engaged in the decision process, but very often it's in a database or a hard drive somewhere with sort of the amount of automated work that we now have our computers doing for us. They frequently know more about what's going on in our companies than we do. And so it's just this case where if you knew what you knew, you wouldn't have done what you did. But
1: okay. Well, what is this called? What is the name of the invention?
0: I call the invention Coordinated Discovery Markets. Because they're a price discovery mechanism based out of a coordination game.
1: For sure. So explain to us why you decide, I know why you decide to come up with it, but if it went forward, how would it help the marketplace?
0: So what this does is actually allow you to decide how big the total market cost is. In any trade scenario, there's essentially an opportunity cost that's attached to getting better deals or giving up to just get trades out the door and so on. And there's also costs involved in getting brokers together or accessing and using the marketplace. And so this spread is, from all its many sort of forms, is called the transaction cost. And transaction costs are what's known as a deadweight loss mm-hmm. on the economy. So mm-hmm. if the financial system was less expensive than it is, and it was providing the same services that it does, then that difference would go to the growth rate of economic well-being. And the existing overhead costs for our existing commodity systems are about $1 trillion a year in this country alone. And this system could easily have that overhead cost. And doing so would increase the rate of economic growth mm-hmm. by several points and do that by causing the small businesses of family farms and the medium businesses of logging and mining and fishing mm-hmm. Mm-hmm. to all dramatically increase their profit margins at the same time. And so what we'd have is a broad increase in the rate of return for being a productive business.
1: Yeah.
0: And

0: that grows on itself year over year and would do so basically indefinitely.
1: I get it. Now I see where the flaw is. It means everyone be making more money. And you know, the powers to be, the financial elite, don't want it that way. They like it the way it is right now, where everyone's really pushing hard to get extra money, especially small businesses now. And they, you know, the financial elite want to keep most of that money themselves. So that's probably part of the reason that things are happening in the patent office. I mean, if you think about Nikola Tesla, right? And what he did, he wanted to have this alternating current. He wanted to have the internet for free. He wanted to have electricity to give to the people for free all over the world. He wanted to give the internet to everyone all over the world. Nobody even knew what the internet was at that time. But oh no, not the America. I mean, the American corporation said, oh no, I want that money in my pocket. We don't want to give anything for free. And I think this is what you're going to see with any new invention, like chat GPT now, right? Same thing. You have this invention that is free to everyone. And then people say, oh no, we're going to start charging for this because I want to make my money.
0: Well,
1: I think we see this all the time.
0: I think there's always a lot of conservatism for any kind of change. The one thing I would bring up is that with this system, I can actually offer at least a few of the financial elites radically more revenue than they presently get, because the way my system is actually designed, the operator can decide what portion of the commission will become their revenue stream, and they can also decide what ROI exists for the people doing the forecasting and negotiating in the system. And so while the total size of the pie shrinks, the capital requirements for playing the game would shrink much faster. And for whoever actually gets this thing rolling, the CME Group, which is currently the premier commodity exchange market company on Earth, is publicly traded. Their revenues are in the neighborhood of $1 billion a quarter. Mm-hmm. But the overheads of the system that they're you know, monitoring and enabling are, as I said, on the order of $1 trillion a year. So they're earning somewhere in the neighborhood of 0.5% mm-hmm. of the actual transaction costs. So it would be within their power to drop transaction costs using my technology by a factor of 10 and increase their own revenues by a factor of 10 at the same time. That's pretty crazy. And of course, as you note, they're very unlikely to actually want to drop the overheads by that extreme an amount. And so if they were to keep costs roughly on par with where they are, or perhaps only moderately shrink them, they could increase their revenues by even a factor of 100 within this scenario.
1: So why is it that companies haven't given you a chance or are not thinking of even using this technology or even trying it out? Have you had any companies trying it out, actually? Like even small mom and pop operations?
0: I do have a few people that I'm working with to get things rolling. They're all outside the country where it is open source currently. Inside the country, I've talked to hundreds of people in the financial system over the years. There's kind of two kinds of objections I've gotten. The first is that people really don't like to think with their own brains, and they want they want somebody else who they already considered smart to tell them that this is a good idea.
1: Actually
0: analyze it themselves. The second kind of objection I get is very bizarre claims that the edge users that this focuses on are irrelevant to the marketplace because of how small a fraction of the trades they actually put in. And so that since this is advantaging parts of the market that at present time are only a couple of percent of the market user base, that effectively it doesn't matter. And so I've asked these people where they think the money actually comes from, and they appear to believe that it appears out of the sky, because they don't really, they won't really respond to that. They'll basically just shut down and go away. So, these are the kinds of two that there's the, you know, we've always done it this way and this makes money and you're helping out some people who are marginal players who don't matter. So it can't possibly change anything. And then there's people who are like, well, maybe you're right and maybe you're wrong, but since a Nobel laureate and my boss haven't told me that this is the right thing to do, then it's not the right thing to do because I do what Nobel laureates and my boss tells me to do.
1: And you've been working on this project for what, about a decade now, you're saying?
0: Pretty close. So the preliminary patent application went in at 2015, and that was after quite a bit of historical research on my own hook, just to assure myself that this, you know, maybe the Phoenicians had thought about this during the Roman Empire and then suddenly discovered there was some sort of problem with it. But as far as anybody knows, nobody's ever done this ever.
1: You have to do it yourself.
0: Well, that's what it's looking like.
1: You'd have to do it yourself to prove it. I mean, you know, when people see money coming in, you'd have to do it. I think that's what you would have to do, right? I mean, theory is one thing, but actually doing it is another. Or find a small business who's willing to try it out. And because it's open source, you know, it's just it, which means everyone, by the way, when they say open source, anyone can use it. It doesn't cost anything. That's what open source means, you know?
0: So, like I said, I am working with a few people. The leading one
1: outside,
0: so far.
1: Outside of the United States.
0: Yeah. There's a guy in South Africa that's trying to set up a coal index using the technology. And I've talked to some people in blockchain spaces. Setting up marketplaces.
1: I was going to say that.
0: Yeah. It's an expensive proposition to sort of corral a customer base and get things in place regulatorily. And so that's basically my challenge is I'm licensing to people who can actually set up marketplaces.
1: Wow. You're the first inventor I've met. And I do realize new ideas because myself as a business woman, I've been in business for 41 years now, and I've had some ideas about things that I've actually produced, but no, I'm not an inventor or anything like that, but I look at business a little bit differently or sector business differently. People don't even understand where I'm coming from. So I just do it myself and that's it, you know, because I'm not going to waste my time trying to teach. Like I'm a teacher, but I'm not going to try and waste my time teaching people that don't want to learn. And it's like you say, it's too difficult for them to take the time to learn something new. And I'm finding this in business. I'm a real estate investor and business development consultant. And I'm finding a lot of landlords or real estate investors are too lazy to do the work, to do the research, to find out what it takes to be a business. And to be a business takes a lot of work. You can't be lazy. You can't be lazy. There's no way you can be lazy. And it's very, and you know, you're going to laugh at this, but in 2010, I used to have university and college students coming to my office to work as apprentices, right? They would do some apprentice in my business. And I remember that at one point, the college said, well, we can't send any more people because you have your office in your home. I said, yeah, so I've had my office in my home for what, 41 years now. And they said, no, we can. I said to them, you know what? I'm going to tell you something. By 2020, 60% of the people are going to be working from their homes, from their computers, in a coffee shop. I was wrong. 90% did it, right? I predicted by 2020 that was going to happen, but I never thought it was going to be because of a coronavirus.
0: Well,
1: I just thought, you know, the way technology is going, this is the way it's going. But I mean, who's going to listen to me? I mean, I've been in business 41 years, but who's going to listen to me? Because I could see the way things were going with the computer, with technology and everything. So it's not only with you as an inventor, it's myself as a business person. It's the same thing. People don't want anything new, right? It's outside the box.
0: Yeah, yeah. There's a great quote from Alan Kay I've always admired. He said, don't worry about anybody stealing your ideas. If your ideas are any good at all, you'll have to shove them down people's throats.
1: Exactly. Exactly. Yeah. Absolutely. And I think that's the one thing that we, you know, as business people or inventors like yourself, think, oh, they're going to steal it. They're going to say, well, if they don't understand it, how can they steal it? And they're too lazy even to steal it. Although with Nikola Tesla, when he died, the FBI and CIA went right in there, took all his paperwork out. And I think a lot of the things we're seeing now with the inventions, it's from him. They stole it, kept it, and they're using it. That's my theory.
0: Okay, that might be the case. Do you know who the scientist that they sent in to take a look at his papers was?
1: No, who is it?
0: It was, I believe, Donald Trump's great uncle.
1: Yeah, that's what I heard. Oh, God, yes, of course. Excuse me, of course. But you know what's interesting is that we never learned about Nikola Tesla. But isn't it funny that now, the 21st century, guess who was the inventor of a lot of things we're using right now? It was him. We're using it now. Now we know who he is. In Niagara Falls, Canada, we have a beautiful statue of him.
0: That's nice.
1: Yeah.
0: Yeah, another one is Alan Turing, who was largely suppressed because he'd done all his work at Bletchley Park, where, well, not all of his work, but a lot of his work at Bletchley Park, which was then heavily, you know, classified, and everybody kept the secrets and so on. Mm-hmm. But you know, we're living in Turing's world.
1: Yes. Well, what did he invent? Tell us, because maybe somebody who's listening to this may not know.
0: Turing was a mathematician, and he made the breakthrough to effectively comprehensible programming. It had actually turned out, we sort of subsequently discovered that mathematics had worked out a handful of what are known as computationally complete systems, that is, notations that are capable of describing anything that can be imagined. But what Turing did was not only describe such a system, but demonstrate its universality, thus the universal Turing machine, and went on to demonstrate that in spite of its ability to do quite literally anything that you can imagine, there were things that it couldn't do, and that you could actually build mathematical proofs out of the fact that there were things that it couldn't do.
1: Very interesting that in the 21st century, I mean, mathematics has been a part of our history, but now, I mean, when you think about the computer, you know, zero ones, one zero, and how you play around with that. And then we have all this Bitcoin coming out with all numbers again. Like, who would have thought? Who would have thought going on right now?
0: Yeah, cryptography is a very interesting one, not only crypto for blockchain, but the crypto that allows your debit or credit card to work, or for you to log on to, you know, your Facebook or Google account.
1: Yes.
0: All of those things are fundamentally based on the same sorts of cryptographic ideas, which are outgrowths of number theory. And number theory has written history of number theory going back multiple millennia. And for that entire time up until basically the 1970s, that study was effectively the intellectual playground of some frighteningly intelligent people who were basically just engaging in these problems because it's fun to engage in problems. By the time the 70s rolled around, it had been discovered that the techniques and discoveries of that field actually are what enabled secure communication and the other cryptographic things to even exist. And that mathematics was put on the essential technologies list that couldn't be exported. Some of it was classified. There's people who were arrested and you know, had to be criminally defended for doing mathematics.
1: Imagine.
0: As a result, and a branch of mathematics that up until then was regarded as the most pure and most disconnected thing in the world, basically just the properties of big numbers. Mm-hmm. And it turns out that at this point, most of our economy is facilitated by these number theorists, some of whom have been dead for, well, since before, you know, the BCE, basically. Mm-hmm. So yeah, it's sort of incredible how mathematically important things are in our modern societies.
1: It is. And Nikola Tesla had a theory about the numbers 3, 6, 9. Do you know about that theory? He talks about that. Everything he says, those are very powerful numbers, 3, 6, 9. Then he proves it. Now, I'm not a mathematician, so it doesn't make any sense to me, right? But he says if you look at it, it all reverts back to those three numbers.
0: I've seen some things. I've also, I'll note, seen some things that suggest that his obsessive compulsive disorder, which has a lot of connections to the number 3. Mm-hmm. Probably had more to do with that than any deep key to mathematics. But his sort of visuospatial abilities were off the charts.
1: And, they were. It's amazing.
0: Some of those things actually do show up in some really important engineering applications. Mm-hmm. In fact, the pump, the Tesla turbine he invented, mm-hmm. gets used for artificial hearts these days.
1: There you go. Oh my goodness. So much to talk about, but I would like to finish off. What would you like people to know, and how can they get in touch with you, Noah?
0: Well, the easiest way to get in touch with me is to reach out through email. I use noahphealy@yahoo.com. If you want to learn more about coordinated discovery markets and my company CoorDisc, there's a website, CoorDisc, CoorDisc. You can also feel free to reach out to me on LinkedIn. It's just Noah Healy there. Will find me. And in terms of what I want people to know, the financial system that we have and that we've been using for, whether you think it's decades or centuries or even a millennia, is failing, and it's failing more or less for no reason other than what we're doing right here. Mm-hmm. The information that is being produced is now so great in volume that the information processing systems that we developed in the Middle Ages, like mm-hmm. the financial system, cannot keep up with mm-hmm. the pace of change. Mm-hmm. So we absolutely need new financial institutions, and I have the only candidate solution there is. So if you work in an industry around commodities, or if you're a financial person with the capacity or interest to develop the capacity to build marketplaces, please reach out, because there are much better systems that can be built, and the systems that you have are breaking.
1: Mm-hmm. And Noah, they are, definitely. We can see what's going on. That's what's panicking the United States, right?
0: Well, there's a news item just now. I mean, mm-hmm. This is, you know, live stream.
1: Yes, yeah, it is.
0: The FDIC has just shut down the Silicon Valley Bank in California during the day because of a bank run there.
1: Oh, we're going to see more bank runs. We're going to see more bank runs. Yeah, but just the beginning. I mean, it's all planned out, guys. Just this whole thing is all planned out, and you just have to be aware of it. So what time did they shut it down, Noah?
0: I just saw the news item at about 2 o'clock in the afternoon. So that would be about 11 o'clock in the morning in California. I don't know how much earlier it was, mm-hmm. but it couldn't have been too much earlier, because, you know, banks don't open at 6 o'clock in the morning.
1: That's right. Yeah. So did they say how many people, why there was a bank run? Like what's going on there?
0: Not really. I was reading it on a financial site, and they were pointing out that with the jack up in the value of bonds, large players looking for yield and safety were shifting from banks to T-bills because banks don't give returns as good as T-bills do these days. And so that there was basically a large movement of that, which caused the run. The other thing to note is that also since 2008, there's been a pretty precipitous decline in the amount of held currencies required for banks. And so what is required to make a run dangerous is significantly less. So it frankly could have even been one large investor that you know, woke up one morning and was like, why do I have, you know, so many millions in my bank account when they could be in T-bills? And maybe that's what happened, but that's just pure speculation.
1: Yes, yes. Interesting. But in 1929, there was a lot of bank runs at that time. We've seen bank runs before.
0: Absolutely. I mean, that's basically where FDIC comes from, is an attempt by the banking sector to protect itself from runs by you know, upping the Fed's position as the lender of last resort and assuring the public that that would exist. The difficulty, of course, is that for all that stuff to actually work out, you actually have to have a firm foundation to be resting upon. And we've been sort of spinning castles in the air for really the better part of four decades at this point.
1: Yes, since 1971, when President Nixon took the gold standard off. I mean, you didn't have to have as much gold as they were printing the money, right? That's when we start to see what was going on in the world, didn't we?
0: That's a perfectly fair date. I try to be sort of generous, and so I think that the latest that you can put it is in the mid 80s with computerization taking general state. I feel that 1987, it was at Black Tuesday, that crash, which was the most dramatic single day drop in stock history, and the first time in world history that an exchange did 1 million units of transaction volume, I'd say that that was the world's first flash crash. And we've been seeing effectively computerized noise take a larger and larger role in our financial system. And since the computers at the end of the day are just machines that don't really have opinions or needs, the greater the role that they're taking in the system, the less actual consonant value of data that there is to wade through. And so what we're seeing now is noise to signal ratios that are so extraordinary that the markets are rapidly approaching total worthlessness.
1: Definitely. It's interesting about Bitcoin and cryptocurrency. What do you feel about that?
0: I think that it's an interesting mathematical and technological trick. I see some severe drawbacks in the existing implementations. The one that my sort of go-to deal killer for all the existing crypto platforms is that at present, every crypto system is hash dependent. So the algorithm essentially is built around one particular kind of cryptography, and cryptographic systems break. It's just that's a thing that happens. It's theoretically possible to create unbreakable cryptographic systems, or maybe it isn't. We don't actually know which of these two, you know, worlds we live in right now. We do know other things that we also don't know how to do, that if we knew how to do them, it would be impossible. But that's you know, more research is required, basically. But in the event that the systems that we're presently using aren't perfect, which seems more than likely, we can expect at some point, probably at probably about a century from now, they would crack. And when they do crack, crypto systems based on them would be sort of meaningless and untenable at that point. Mm-hmm. So multi-hash dependency, which would increase the cost of operation, or other sorts of cryptographic protocols, I think, are more valuable as an actual currency basis. Mm-hmm. Fadding is picking up. I think FTX, in spite of the very real human costs that they've imposed on people, hopefully they've also imposed a certain degree of sane fear and distrust in a thing that is basically an alpha, you know, computer science thing. Maybe someday, but there are technological and also cultural issues to get past that I hope we can be sane enough to figure out at some point, but we certainly haven't done it so far.
1: Yeah. Oh my goodness. This has been very interesting. Thank you very much, because I love to know about inventions. I may not always understand everything, as I kind of look at it like, okay, so at the end, what's it going, how's it going to help us, right? And you've explained that. So I thank you very much for being on my show, and I want to invite everyone to reach out to Noah. And also, please do watch us on YouTube and on Facebook, and I'm going to have Noah on my podcast also. So if you go on Real Estate Media News Network, you can see over there on that side, you'll see this video on there. And also do reach out to Noah on LinkedIn. I don't know if you, do you have a Facebook page also, Noah, or pretty much?
0: I've never gotten onto Facebook.
1: Okay, and are you on Twitter?
0: Never been on Twitter.
1: Okay, so LinkedIn is the place to find Noah. And when I write up about his bio, I will have his contact information if you couldn't take it down. But please go on YouTube and on Facebook, like, share, subscribe to my YouTube channel, Real Estate Media News Network. And I'd like to thank Noah very much for being my guest on the Maria Recruit Radio Show. And we will see you another time, Noah. Thank you, everyone. Have a great day. Bye-bye. Thank you.
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5: From CBC News, the world is sour. I'm Neil Kumar. Officials have provided an update following a mass shooting in Seattle. There are now three people who have died and four others who are injured. At a news conference earlier this morning, Assistant Police Chief Tyrone Davis said another victim has succumbed to their injuries.
6: One of the victims at Harborview Medical Center did not survive their injuries. So now we have a total of three fatalities out of those seven victims.
5: Gunshots were fired off at a popular food festival on Sunday night around 6 p.m. local time. Mayor Katie Wilson says the gun violence has been out of control over the past week.
7: My heart right now is with the victims and their families and with everyone in our community who is reeling from what happened here today. We have far too much gun violence in this city and in this country. And we're coming off of a week in Seattle where we've had three major incidents of gun violence in just a few days.
5: A two-year-old boy is among those who were wounded. In a statement, Mayor Katie Wilson says one person has been taken into custody. In British Columbia, large fires continue to burn out of control. Over the weekend, two wildfires merged near the village of Clinton, where some homes have been destroyed. As Janella Hamilton reports, this comes as the BC Wildfire Service says resources are being stretched thin.
8: We're not expecting that things will quieten down.
9: Amanda Bennett Arrieta is with the Thompson-Nicola Regional District. She says while crews have not been able to assess wildfire damage near the village of Clinton, they have received reports of damages to homes and some commercial properties.
8: We know it's a difficult time and we hope to get through this as quickly as possible.
9: Two aggressive out-of-control wildfires, the Pear Lake and 59 Creek fires, have now merged near Highway 97. As of Sunday, there were more than 140 fires burning in BC. About 60 are out of control. Jean Strong is with the BC Wildfire Service. She says more ground and aerial crews are coming in from outside the province to help fight the fires.
10: There'll be 25 personnel from the Yukon and 66 from Alberta. In addition, after the long weekend, we're looking forward to welcoming over 100 personnel from Mexico.
9: Those wildfires prompting highway closures and air quality warnings for much of the province. Janella Hamilton, CBC News, Vancouver.
5: Canada's newest border crossing will open to traffic today. The Gordie Howe International Bridge spans the Detroit River, connecting Windsor, Ontario to the Motor City. The opening was delayed by U.S. President Donald Trump over toll revenue. Team Canada won two gold medals at the Commonwealth Games in Glasgow on Sunday.
11: It's Ellie Black!
5: Canadian gymnast Ellie Black won gold in the women's individual all-around competition. Also, Josh Liendo won gold in the 100-meter butterfly by setting a new Commonwealth Games record. And new research in the Canadian Medical Association Journal is putting the spotlight on burnout of emergency physicians. And it could cause some ER doctors to leave the profession. Experts say if nothing changes, it will have an impact on the health of Canadians. Tashana Reid has the story.
12: If we see more physicians leaving, then I think the emergency care system is going to collapse.
13: Emergency physician and professor Dr. Kirsten DeWitt says Canada's ER departments are in crisis. She's the co-author of a new study examining burnout of physicians since 2020. Researchers surveyed more than 400 ER doctors from across Canada in 2025 and found that 10% had left the profession. And for those who stayed, nearly 50% cut their clinical hours. A significant number also reported emotional exhaustion. Dr. Roderick Lim is the wellness chair for the Canadian Association of Emergency Physicians and contributed to the paper.
14: Safety, we run well over 100% occupancy in most hospitals in Canada.
13: Advocates say governments need to prioritize investments in healthcare to ensure patients get the care they need and the people in charge of providing it are able to. Tashana Reid, CBC News, Toronto.
5: And that is The World This Hour for CBC News. I'm Neil Kumar.
4: Hello, everyone. It's the Maria Recruit Radio Show, and today I have a wonderful author. Her name is Mary Kolak, and she's a writer, educator, and consultant who has made it her mission to share her vast expertise and knowledge in the world of business with her planned five-book series. Can you imagine? We're going to get into what that means to have a five-book series. That's not an easy task, and I admire anyone who can do that. Her first book, Beyond Success, Considerations in Making Money, was released in early 2022. Beyond Success, Acquiring Time is her second book, and that is part of the series. With over 20 years of experience as a management consultant, she has a proven track record of successfully developing and implementing strategies that achieve and sustain organizational objectives in the public, private, and not-for-profit sector. So I want to welcome Mary. Welcome, Mary, to my show. Thank you. How are you today?
15: I'm doing great, Maria. How are you?
4: I'm doing fine. I'm glad we had a little bit of time together getting the technical issues out of the way.
15: I know, right?
4: And getting to know each other, right?
15: I mean, that's technology.
4: Yeah. And I found it so interesting about your background. You did mention your background. Can you mention it to us right now so my listeners can get to know who you are?
15: My background, business background. I spent probably a good 30 years or more in management consulting, consulting to larger organizations in private and public sector. I spent 7 years teaching at a local university here in the operations management program, teaching that course. Before that, I was doing various clerical jobs as I was growing up, clerical jobs, secretarial work in oil companies in Calgary. And then when we moved to Victoria, that's when I got into more of the government work and the consulting field. So, yeah, that's sort of my background, and launched from there.
4: Okay, now everyone's going to ask, why did you decide to write your first book, Mary? What was the reason for that?
15: That's a very good question. That book was percolating probably for about 10 years, like we had talked about before. So it was sort of in the back of my mind to write something. I had all these blog posts that I had written over the years as part of my consulting work. And I thought, well, it'd be a shame to lose all that information because there's a lot of good information in there. Good tips and guidelines for small and large businesses and for individuals on, for instance, on how to make money by focusing on the waste in processes in your organization and even in your home life. And then again, that was my first book. And my second book was on time management, which is more geared to individuals and how to better manage your time and have a happier life as a result.
4: Sure. And so can I ask how many pages your first book was?
15: Oh my God, a trick question. I'm going to go 150, maybe.
4: Yeah, that's what I figured. I mean, that's a good amount, right?
15: Right.
4: So tell me now, everyone's going to ask, because there's so many authors that are going to be watching this all over the world. How long did it take you to write your first book, Mary, from the idea until you actually sat down and wrote it? How many hours a day were you spending on it? Like, what is your strategy as a writer? Because I know you're working on your third book now, or is it your second?
15: Third.
4: Is it your second now? Or your third? Right. So, I mean, you've got your strategy down. Has it changed that much from the first book to the third book now?
15: No, I think the only change is that I'm busier now. It's funny. So it was during the pandemic, things kind of shifted in that, I'm doing a little bit less consulting, doing a bit less teaching. So I got a little bit of extra time, right? So with that extra time, spend it on writing a book. Gosh, and how long would it take me? I'm going to go with maybe 2 months all total when you actually dedicate the time and figure out this is what you want to do. So it doesn't really take long if you have set aside the time and focus on actually doing it and completing the job. But if you're writing it part-time, like I'm doing my third book, if you're writing it part-time, it takes longer, right?
4: Sure.
15: It's going to take longer. So, but it's what's interesting to me, even before we came onto this show today, Maria, I actually looked up on Google It's for time management. I came up with 1.7 billion books are written on time management. Then I looked up money and waste. There's 207 million books on money and waste. And books just on money, 5.5 billion hits.
4: Oh, so, my.
15: So what this tells me is that there's a real need for people to understand how to manage their money, and how to manage their time, right?
4: I agree. Yeah. And it takes discipline.
15: Oh, totally.
4: I mean, that's one thing I learned in school. Oh. Is I learned to be disciplined in school. And I knew delayed gratification. I mean, that was one thing in our school times. And when I was in school, 50s and 60s and 70s, it was

0: published, like yourself,
1: yes,
0: in 2015. That's when I launched, and I have won a number of awards for it. Mm-hmm. But it took me, like, it was in the making for many years. And, you know, it's called Double Your Income Using Social Media. Mm-hmm. But it took many years for me thinking, I'd like to write a book. Okay, let's just do this. And it was the whole process was very arduous. And you and I were talking about, I was working also.
1: Yes.
0: I mean, I had my real estate business as an investor, plus anything else I was doing, plus writing the book.
1: Right. Yeah. It takes a long time. It is a lot of work. You have to be dedicated to actually finishing it. Yes. And that's something that I learned as a youngster as well. If you start something, you finish it. Otherwise, don't start it. There's no point.
0: Exactly.
1: And I like your comment about the instant gratification. And I think social media, the internet, has actually heightened the need for instant gratification, especially among the younger generation. And you don't get that with writing a book.
0: No. Yeah. And the other thing, too, being in business, is that's the same thing, too. I mean, I was telling you I had a show yesterday on 4680Q.ca, and I had two other ladies with me. One was a mortgage broker. One was a real estate investor and an agent, and then myself as an investor. And we were saying that, I mean, all of us, has taken us, like, I've been in business for 41 years, started in 1982 after I finished school and I got my degree. And the other's the same thing. We're all about 40 years in business. Mm-hmm. And we've seen everything go up and down, just like you were saying, 2020, what happened. I have seen ups and downs, and, you know, everything that's going on right now, it's not the first time I've seen it. Right. And you have to have the patience to ride it through and look at it and say, okay, where's the opportunity? And for yourself, the opportunity came in writing the book.
1: Yes, absolutely.
0: Right?
1: Yeah. Right, yeah. So anytime there's a lull in the economy, let's say, or a pandemic takes over the world, that's your opportunity to do something new, something different, something for yourself, in fact.
0: Yeah. And for me, it was producing shows.
1: Yeah, which is
0: great. That's what it was. Like getting really handy, trying to be handy, Mary, with technology. Sometimes I just hate it.
1: I know.
0: I launched my podcast in 2020. My YouTube channel was up since 2018, but I really started producing a show a day, you know? So I mean, I was very, very strong in that.
1: Yeah.
0: But I took that as an opportunity that one door closed, another one opened.
1: Right.
0: And so we learned new skills. So we're always learning new skills, and we take advantage of the lull times.
1: Yes, absolutely. Absolutely. Yeah.
0: Yes, for sure. So I'm just going to ask you some questions here that I know. Tell us about your book series, Mary.
1: Well, my book series is called Beyond Success. And like you said, there's five books. The first one is the Considerations of Making Money. Mm-hmm. Second one is on time management, acquiring time. The third one, I don't know the title of it, but it's on lean and productivity. The fourth one is in relation to communications. And the fifth one is about records management. So the series is intended to bring an awareness to anybody who reads it, small businesses, large businesses, individuals alike, to bring an awareness about things that we could improve in our business and in our lives to become more profitable, in a sense, more profitable, to better manage our time, to have better work-life balance, to have better relationships with communications, and better processes within our business and in our homes. So that's the book series. And I was hoping to launch book three soon. It will be this year. I'm working on it. Just a lot of other stuff came in relation to other work that I do, like editing, which I absolutely love. So I have let editing take over my life for a little bit, but I will pause it soon.
0: Of course. I mean, I don't know about you, but I have to feel inspired to write. I mean, as it is, I write blogs all the time. I produce my shows all the time. But to sit down and write a book again, you know, because I have to be inspired and I have to see what's the reason. You know, there's a reason. For me, it's sharing the information I know. I don't expect to become rich, because you do not become rich with the books, no matter what anybody's telling you. No. It's a calling card.
1: It
0: so
1: is.
0: People know that, you know, you've written a book. Not everyone can do that.
1: Right.
0: But if you think you're going to make your millions on it, if you break even, you're lucky, right?
1: Yeah. I'm not J.K. Rowling.
0: No,
1: I'm not.
0: Yes.

0: You don't have to be. I mean, I'm sure your book is on Amazon like mine is. Is yours on Amazon?
1: Yes.
0: And are you in some bookstores too, Mary?
1: Yes, I am. I was. I think I still am in Calgary in the Chapters Indigo bookstores. I'm here in a bookstore in Victoria as well. And interestingly, they just sent me a new purchase order yesterday. They sold the last of my books, so they want more. Wow. They want a replenishment, which is great. So I have to do that at some point today or tomorrow and restock up there. So yeah, it's interesting. It's good. It feels good.
0: Can you share with us what it takes to be able to have your book sold in Chapters? What do you have to do? What is the process of that?
1: Oh, that's a question for my PR person actually and my distributor. Okay. So I let them handle all that.
0: Okay.
1: I really do. I don't get involved in that side of the business. The only thing that I did do was getting here in Bolin Books. I did approach the bookstore and said, hey, I'm a new author, local author, and here are my books. I did leave my very first one with them for review. And then they came back to me and said, yeah, we'll carry your book.
0: Excellent.
1: It depends on what they're looking for and if your book fits with their series, I guess.
0: Mm-hmm. Mm-hmm. So you have a PR person. Not many authors have that. Mm-hmm. So what made you decide to get a PR person?
1: Good question. I guess just to get more promotion on my book. And I will put a plug in here for my awesome PR person, Sally Principio. She lives in Calgary. I love her. She's amazing. She keeps on top of me, so to speak, make sure that I get my social media out there. She looks for different opportunities, speaking opportunities for me, conferences, that sort of thing. Mm-hmm. So she's really good that way. It's funny because I don't know why I went that route, because when I wrote the book, my first book, I thought, okay, I'm just going to write the book. That's it. Now I'll sit back. I'll relax. Whatever happens, happens. But for some reason, I don't know, my distributor got into the mix and she said, well, you know, you got to start selling your books. Well, yeah, sure, I sell two books here and there, but that's not why I wrote them. Yeah, that's really why you should have written them. So that's why I got Sally involved. I know, right? It's like,
0: yeah.
1: Write the book. Isn't that enough? Like, that's,
0: that's just the start of your voyage, your adventure, right? Just the start.
1: Yeah. It's funny. Yeah, I hadn't anticipated that at all. I hadn't thought about it. But I'm glad I got Sally. I'm glad. Yeah. And I'm glad Leanne Lessard is my distributor, in case anybody's wondering. Great lady out in Toronto area, Ontario area. So, yeah. So if you want, you're looking for a distributor and a great PR person, those are your two names to go for.
0: Do you want to repeat the names again? I couldn't make them out.
1: Well, the public relations is Sally Principio in Calgary and distributor Leanne Lessard in Ontario.
0: Fantastic. Now, not many authors think of doing that or are not even aware they can do that. So it probably helps a lot. Like if you're an author, you're not really good with social media or you want to be, because I think you were featured on some shows. I think as I heard that you were on some shows lately. Which ones were you on?
1: I was on the Kim Hayden podcast. I was also another Biz Genius, I think it was. Mm-hmm. Yeah. So these are all shows that Sally found for me. It's not something I would ever think of doing. Like I said, I wrote the book. That's enough, right?
0: That's
1: enough.
0: Yeah.
1: But it's like, this is just the beginning. It's like, had I known, I don't know. I still would have written the books. I still would have written them.
0: Sure. Well, of course.
1: Yeah.
0: It's
1: a new career, I guess.
0: It's a new, and it is. That's, I think people don't understand. That's the one thing I learned, because I self-published like you and I got my ISBN number from Ottawa. And then I became a publisher, right? Yes. I thought, why not? Just throw it all in there, right?
1: Right.
0: And then Then, of course, I had to find a publishing company, and I found a really good one out of Toronto.
1: Okay.
0: Excellent. I learned about that part of it, and I can order from him anytime. I can just go and pick it up, and it's all there, and it costs very little money.
1: Right.
0: That's the other thing, too. When you go through a publishing house, you have to pay to buy your own books back at their price, where when you publish it yourself, you pay very little money for the book, and then you can make most of the profit, you know?
1: Correct.
0: But you have to learn how to market. And if you're not good at that, right, then you should hire someone if you're really serious. But please don't think you're going to make a million.
1: No. No.
0: If you're lucky enough, but I haven't found many that have. And it's only, you know, people who have really strong publicity and they're paying thousands of dollars for it.
1: Right. Yeah.
0: Okay. The next question is, what inspired you to write this book series? I think we spoke that about that because you had all, you had your blogs that you had written. You want to go into it a little bit deeper? Did you find that in the workplace that was what was missing? Is that why?
1: Yes, absolutely. So during my consulting stint for 30 years and more, I noticed all these areas for improvement, right? So inventory, people amass so much inventory, which is a waste. It's a waste of money. And my first book, Considerations of Making Money, I think I mentioned it's not about how much you earn and how much you save, but it's about looking at the little things in your business and in your home life. How to reduce the waste. And when you reduce the waste, you actually end up saving money in the long run. And even reducing waste, that comes down to habits and processes that are flawed within the organization. So the inspiration there was I noticed all this stuff going on in organizations. So why not? You know, here are lots of tips and techniques that you can use and you can apply in your organization to help you save money, to help you manage your time better, and so forth. So that was my inspiration. It was really, helping. And so that's the inspiration. And then in the end, the point is to help the reader gain an awareness of how to improve in these areas.
0: I think you would have had a lot of fun with the supply chain problems that have occurred since 2020.
1: Gosh.
0: That was crazy, eh? That was really crazy.
1: I'm still trying to figure out why that happened.
0: Yeah. Well, it was for me, it was all part of the plan.
1: Well, yeah, that's a broadcast for another time, isn't it?
0: Oh, I know. And I do a lot of this. If anybody wants to know more about these supply issues, what's going on with the World Economic Forum, any of that, you can go on my podcast, Maria Recruit, and All Things Real Estate, and I touch on all of those things.
1: Amazing.
0: So please go on there. Actually, everyone, I have a great announcement. I was telling Mary that I think I just posted myself as a podcast on Apple. I've been on Anchor since 2019, but I just posted it on Apple, and I'm actually number 24.
1: Amazing.
0: Of all the business shows on Apple. I couldn't believe it. So if you want to know more what's going on, please go here, okay? Or just go on Anchor. You can watch it there, but I have to have Mary come on because the supply issues. It's all kind of the bigger plan of what's going on.
1: There's lots going on. Lots going on.
0: For sure. That'll be another show, Mary. So the next question is, what do you hope readers gain after reading your Beyond Success books?
1: Well, what I hope they gain is an awareness of how to better manage their businesses, their lives, in terms of not wasting inventory, first start, and also learning how an awareness of how to better manage their time. Because my Acquiring Time book has a lot of lists, if you will, about how to help you, how to set you on the right track to managing your time. So how do you manage your time? First, you need to know where your time is going. Sometimes we intuitively think that we know where our time went during the day, but we don't. We actually don't, which is surprising. And I did this years ago, just as a test on myself. I kept track of what I did during the day, and I did that only for a couple of days. Ideally, you should do it for a week, maybe even a month. It depends on how much time management you need. Just to track where your time goes. And it's surprising. It's surprising how much wasted time you accumulate, or somebody can accumulate during the day, not even be aware of it. And so all that wasted time can translate to wasted money.
0: Yes.
1: And also wasted time, obviously, so you lack in the work-life balance. So doing things like that, so just gaining an awareness of what it takes to improve your bottom line and your time management skills.
0: Very important for business to be successful. Absolutely. So can you give some advice for anyone who's thinking of becoming an author? Besides them getting in touch with you to speak to you personally or watch, like, do you have a blog or do you have a website that we can share with everyone?
1: Well, my website is marykolak.com. So I've got information up there. There's no advice there on how to become an author.
0: Okay.
1: But definitely, if you want to get in touch with me, I'd be happy to share, you know, my story and experiences on writing. Ideally, it's just setting aside, well, make the decision first, right? So you have the decision, you do your research, you set aside the time that you think you're going to require to write, and depending on how much time you actually have, if you're doing it in between other jobs, which most of us are, set aside a block of time here and there to write. And try and write, give yourself, say, 2 hours a day and write a chapter, for instance. Mm-hmm. And mm-hmm. and the thing with writing also is don't edit while you write. I think that's key.
0: Yes, that don't do it. No.
1: You're gonna go crazy. You'll rewrite the one page 20 times and you'll never progress.
0: I agree.
1: So that's really important. So leave the editing to people like me.
0: Mm-hmm. Yeah, there you go.
1: I can certainly help you with that. So setting aside time and just going forward, don't get discouraged. Chances are you're not going to make a lot of money on your book, but if you're mm-hmm. writing a book to make money, that's the wrong approach.
0: Yes.
1: Write the book because you want to write a book for a different purpose. So, so in my instance, it was to bring an awareness mm-hmm. about where you can save money in your business by not wasting, by focusing on the little things, and looking at your time management for starters. So you need to have the right mindset, the right purpose to go into writing.
0: There has to be the purpose. Myself, for social media, because I do short-term rentals, I'm a real estate investor, and I was writing it for people that may not understand that much social media, because a lot of the people that were in the short-term rental business when I started in 2000, social media wasn't such a big thing. There was no such thing, right? Mm-hmm. But I mean, when I wrote the book and published in 2015, I mean, there's still people that didn't understand what it was all about at that time. Now, my goodness, it's gone in such a different direction than it was even mm-hmm. in 2015 or 2012 when I started. Complete mm-hmm. different direction, you know?
1: Yes.
0: So it's to share. I mean, I think I'm an educator. You're an educator too. Mm-hmm. I think that's probably part of what goes on. We're educators. We want to share mm-hmm. with people what we know. Right.
1: Yes, absolutely.
0: If you're thinking of making a million, you're not going to.
1: No.
0: You can maybe pay for the covering of the costs of publishing. But as I said, if you self-publish, it costs very, very little.
1: Yes.
0: So what made you decide to self-publish, Mary?
1: It just felt like the easiest route. Mm-hmm. Yeah, the easiest route to do it. I did, interestingly, years ago, so this has been percolating for a long time. So probably a good 10 or more years ago, I did write a chapter on lean. I was thinking about writing a lean book, which is actually my third book anyway in the series. But I wrote a chapter, and I did submit it to a friend of mine who submitted it to 3 publishing houses. So figuring, hey, let them publish. I don't have to worry about any costs and that sort of thing.
0: Sure.
1: They came back and they said my writing was very good. So I was really pleased to hear that. Mm-hmm. But they wanted me to pare down the topic a little bit. So I thought, whatever. Like, what do you know?
0: That's right. Yeah.
1: What do you know? Anyway, so that just kind of sat there. And then the pandemic was the time mm-hmm. when I actually launched into writing mm-hmm. my own. Self-publishing is the easiest, honestly.
0: Sure,
1: it is. You don't have any contracts. You're free.
0: The money's your own.
1: Yeah,
0: the money's your own. You don't owe anything to anybody. You don't have to jump through hoops. You don't have to do anything. And myself, as a business person, I want the easiest, because that wasn't my main business. This was just a sideline, right?
1: Exactly.
0: I mean, I because I belong to the Chamber of Commerce, I would give it as a gift, or people would buy it from me.
1: Right.
0: When they saw me, they thought it was great. I would sign it, you know.
1: Yeah.
0: And people are still mentioning now, Maria, I bought a book from you. Like, that was 10 years ago, whatever, right?
1: That's awesome.
0: 2015, not quite 12, 10 years. But I mean, so I did that. I enjoyed it. But I never thought it was going to be, I wasn't going to put 100% into it. When I wrote the book, it was whatever it was. But that's not my business model. I can't make a lot of money with that.
1: No.
0: On Amazon, I don't even look. I don't even look to see if it's even selling. You know, I didn't even know about Amazon. I had somebody put it on for me.
1: Yeah.
0: You know, like, I didn't even know what that was all about. So you learn as you go. So I prefer doing shows like this because it's immediate. It's done. I meet wonderful people like you, you know, and my radio shows. I love that because it's going all over the world, you know.
1: Right.
0: So I guess you know what you do is you find your mojo, right? Even within writing, Your mojo is you write your books, but you also love to edit.
1: Yes. Yes.
0: Right? That's your mojo. I mean, we all have a mojo. Mine is producing the shows. That's my mojo, my radio shows that I have, you know? That's my mojo. I enjoy that. Writing, yeah, it's okay, whatever it is. But that's not my main mojo.
1: So. Yeah. Yeah, honing in on what you're good at, passion.
0: Honing in on it. Yes.
1: Yeah, it's interesting. A long time ago, and I think I actually wrote about this too, it's something about thinking about the young people, how they jump from job to job because, you know, they have to be in this director role right fresh out of school.
0: Yes, yes.
1: but they don't like the job. But it's really interesting. You start to like a job once you master that job. So if you get enough time, you will become a master. But not only that, not only do you become a master, you develop a passion for that, for that particular work. And the reason you have that passion is because you are a master at it. But the way to become a master is to actually work at it.
0: Yes.
1: So it's like they're connected. You know, you find there's mastery in passion, but there's also passion in the mastery.
0: Mm-hmm.
1: Yeah. So knowing your job will lead you to being passionate about your job.
0: Exactly.
1: So, yeah. And that doesn't come overnight.
0: No. And you know what they say, you become a master at anything after 1,000 hours or 10,000 hours.
1: Yeah.
0: Isn't there a saying about that?
1: I think there is.
0: Really
1: if
0: you really want to know a topic really well, or if you're planning on becoming an author, you have to do that many hours of research and then actually work on it.
1: Yes.
0: It takes 1,000 is the minimum to 10,000 where you become a master at it.
1: That's right. That's right. Yeah.
0: And you're becoming a master at it because you're going into your third book.
1: Now,
0: do you have a book beside you that you can show it to us on the camera?
1: I do.
0: Yeah, please do.
1: Backwards.
0: Oh, I love it.
1: Backwards. So this is my first book.
0: Yeah, I love it.
1: This is my second book.
0: Yeah, yeah.
1: And my third book is, I do have a cover for my third book, but it's not. So, yeah. So the cover is ready, but the book isn't. Yeah.
0: So do you get your own ISBN number now, Mary? Do you
1: do
0: that too?
1: Yes, I did that even for the first book. Yeah.
0: Yeah. And have you become a publishing house also?
1: Yes.
0: Yes, you can, you know.
1: Yes.
0: There we go. No,
1: so
0: there
1: do
0: you
1: that.
0: Go.
1: Yeah, so I'm my own publisher. I publish through Discourse Books and distribute through Legacies Publishing. I believe that's Leanne. And so it's easy to do nowadays. Everything's online. Do everything online and off you go. Off you go.
0: Fantastic. Yeah. Fantastic. So do you want to, before we close, did you want to leave us with any thoughts, Mary?
1: Thoughts for people,
0: for
1: authors.
0: Yes, of course.
1: I think one of the things that I've noticed with people in general, we've got all busy lives and social media is no exception. It's actually ramped up the busyness in our lives.
0: Oh, yes.
1: And what I've noticed to help people better manage their time, it's important that you prepare for work by not rushing to work. So plan ahead. Plan ahead, and that'll help you de-stress. Keep your email inbox clear. So this is something I talk about, I think, in my second book, but also it'll be in my third book. I follow the BFAT rule. So BFAT, bring forward, file, act, and toss. So when you go through your email inbox every day, you should really be down to zero. You should not have to go through the same email every single day. Once you've dealt with an email, it's got to get out of your inbox. It's mental clutter is what it is if you don't get rid of it. Mm-hmm. Set priorities for your day by doing a schedule and actually sticking to those priorities. Unless something urgent comes up, which is life or death, there's no reason to waver from your priorities. Don't use your mobile phone or your desktop computer when you come home from work, unless, of course, like you and me, that is our work.
0: But again, that is our work, yes.
1: Right? We need a break. You can't be on it 24/7, even though I tell people I'm on 24/7. I'm not.
0: Yeah,
1: you can't. Nobody can do that.
0: No.
1: And also, I think another very important thing for people to realize to help themselves better manage their time and their productivity is to get enough sleep.
0: People
1: don't get enough sleep.
0: Mm-hmm.
1: You know, we're so connected to social media, to this technology. We're on. We're constantly on with the screens.
0: Yes.
1: We need a minimum 7.5 to 8 hours of sleep a night in order for our bodies to refresh, for our brains to re-energize and start fresh in the day. So be sure to do that. And that's my advice to the listeners. And hopefully that helps reset. And
0: yeah. And the other thing too, if I may add, Mary, is that if you're planning to write a book or whatever, or any type of business, because I'm a business development consultant, is make sure you have jobs on the side. You cannot rely on a book. You can't rely on a new business. It takes anywhere from 5 to 10 years to start making any money from your business. In that time, you're putting money in, you're putting effort in. So the trick with me as a single woman, I've done this all on my own, is I've had many eggs in many baskets. I learned that from my father.
1: Yes.
0: If one dries up like it did during the coronavirus, I had something else to go to. Yes. And I think everyone here needs to have, in order not to feel the pressure economically, because I think what you're seeing now, Mary, is people are panicking and they go into social media and they are really worried about all of that. And what they do is they are overdoing it. They can't think straight. You need to be able to think straight before you do anything in your life.
1: Absolutely.
0: So that's what I say is you have to have many jobs or get a, I never want to work full-time, always part-time, because I made more money that way. And then I was building my business on the side. Yeah. So I think a lot of people have to think about it that way. You're not going to become a millionaire overnight. It takes many years to become financially independent. And I actually, that happened to me in 2008, that I was able to say, I am becoming financially independent entirely on my real estate. But I started my business in 1982.
1: Mm-hmm.
0: How many years was that? Right?
1: A long time. Yes. Yeah.
0: And it's still not easy now, even though we've got the changes, it's still not easy. Things change. Things change.
1: That's right. Yeah. That's
0: so,
1: right,
0: Mary, how can people get in touch with you? Can you let us know if you want to give an email, a phone number, whatever else you want to do?
1: Sure. I mean, I've got my website, so marykolak.com. There is contact information there. They can email me through that site. Or marykolak@marykolak.com is my email address as well. If you want to get in touch, happy to chat. Happy to provide any advice as required.
0: And you can find her on Facebook.
1: Oh, yes.
0: I have become friends on social media. And I'm enjoying this. I'm going to be friends to so many authors that I'm meeting right now or business people. I just love it. I just love it. Well, Mary, I want to thank you very much for being on my show.
1: Thank you,
0: Mary. 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And everyone, please share, like, and subscribe on YouTube. I'm on YouTube. It's called Real Estate Media News Network. You will see this interview there along with all my podcasts. She'll probably even be on my radio shows. So I'll be sharing this on my radio show. So I thank you all for joining me. If you like us, please let us know. Thank you, Mary. We'll see you later. Bye,
1: everyone.
2: Thanks, Maria. Nonstop music.
3: In the mix.
4: One, two.

0: accused of killing a woman and injuring 29 people. On Saturday, he allegedly drove a van into a crowd at the Pride event and stabbed several people. Many say they were shocked by the incident.
1: I'm still in shock. I've been to many large Pride events, and given the incidents of recent years, we've often worried that one of our events might be targeted at some point.
2: The fact that this event is now overshadowed and will forever be linked to this day of death and mourning is, of course, a wound in the heart of the entire community.
0: Authorities say the suspect had previously tried to join ISIS. Well, the Gordie Howe International Bridge is set to be open to the public later today. The $6.4 billion crossing connects Ontario to Detroit. As Emma Loop reports, the bridge has been a target for U.S. President Donald Trump in recent months.
3: The brand new Gordie Howe Bridge, which is set to open as early as noon local time. But the opening of the bridge, conceived as a symbol of the partnership between the two nations, comes amid simmering tensions. On Friday, Canada hosted a ribbon-cutting event without the Americans, citing fresh U.S. tariff threats. On the other side of the bridge, Detroit resident Miranda King unfurled a Canada, we're sorry banner.
4: The trade wars, the insults over the wildfires, the disrespect, the lack of acknowledgement for all the help that they've given us over the years. We are not being good neighbors.
3: For Detroit Regional Chamber CEO Sandy Barua, the photo op is less important.
5: The manufacturing companies that we represent are desperate for the bridge to open to, you know, have better and tighter supply chains.
3: Come August 5th, people will also be able to bike or walk across the bridge. Emma Loop, CBC News, Windsor.
0: Prime Minister Mark Carney has called three by-elections for ridings in BC, Ontario, and Quebec. They'll all take place in August. Benjamin Lopez-Steven has the details.
6: On August 31st, voters in three ridings will head to the polls to elect new MPs. The first, Vancouver Capilano in British Columbia. The second, Beaches East York in Ontario. And the third, Chicoutimi-Lefort in Quebec. Prime Minister Mark Carney called these by-elections on Sunday morning. His government needs to win just one race to stay in control of the House of Commons. That's because former Liberal Cabinet Minister Stephen Guilbeault will be stepping down later this summer, putting the Liberals at 170 seats. Getting to 171 seats gives the Carney government a technical majority, but they'll need to rely on the Speaker of the House to break ties. Any more wins after that will solidify their hold on power. Two out of the three by-elections will be held in ridings previously held by Liberal MPs. The third riding was held by former Conservative MP Richard Martel, who was appointed to the Senate earlier this month. Benjamin Lopez-Steven, CBC News, Ottawa.
0: And that is your World This Hour. 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

0: Dance. 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

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Long as I get my money next Friday. 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

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I said, I know. 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
2: From CBC News, The World This Hour, I'm Mike Wise. Wildfires in France and Spain have forced more than 300,000 people from their homes. French officials say they've stopped a fire threatening the Bordeaux region from growing. But it's a different situation in Spain, where several wildfires remain out of control. William Denslow has more.
3: The battle continues. Crews wrestle with a wildfire near Bordeaux that has burned more than 40,000 hectares of land, roughly four times the size of Paris. Meanwhile, in Spain, firefighters are also working to put out wildfires around Madrid and Valencia, where officials say the fire is out of control. Over 100,000 people have been forced to evacuate.
4: As we were leaving, the smoke was already coming in and ash was falling. We ended up packing almost in the dark. We were in a hurry.
3: Crews here in France fighting the blaze are working tirelessly to cut trees and remove brush, to remove ammunition for the fire and stop its march towards Bordeaux. The fire is at the gates, according to officials. But the mayor says there are currently no plans to execute an evacuation order for the more than 800,000 people living in the area. William Denslow for CBC News, Bordeaux.
2: U.S. military plans to escalate the war in Iran appear to be on hold. There are reports suggesting that's because of a diminishing supply of U.S. munitions. Steve Futterman has more.
5: The U.S. may have a new concern in the war with Iran. Reports this weekend suggest American stockpiles of interceptor missiles are running low, and that could be playing a role in decisions about what to do next. On Friday, the U.S. paused its nightly bombing attacks. The New York Times says that decision was made in part because of the stockpile worries. Yesterday, White House officials rejected reports of any problems. UN Ambassador Mike Waltz said it's simply not true.
6: I want to be crystal clear. The U.S. military, and I've verified this every which way, has everything that it needs.
5: Still, the reports about concerns continue. The worries have been going on for months. Some stockpiles have reportedly fallen off by more than 50%. The U.S. says the reason for the bombing halt is that progress is being made in talks between the U.S. and Iran. Steve Futterman, CBC News, Los Angeles.
2: Prime Minister Mark Carney has called three by-elections for ridings in B.C., Ontario, and Quebec. They'll take place in August. Benjamin Lopez-Steven tells us more.
7: On August 31st, voters in three ridings will head to the polls to elect new MPs. The first, Vancouver Capilano in British Columbia. The second, Beaches East York in Ontario. And the third, Chicoutimi-Lefior in Quebec. Prime Minister Mark Carney called these by-elections on Sunday morning. His government needs to win just one race to stay in control of the House of Commons. That's because former Liberal Cabinet Minister Stephen Guilbeault will be stepping down later this summer, putting the Liberals at 170 seats. Getting to 171 seats gives the Carney government a technical majority, but they'll need to rely on the Speaker of the House to break ties. Any more wins after that will solidify their hold on power. Two out of the three by-elections will be held in ridings previously held by Liberal MPs. The third riding was held by former Conservative MP Richard Martel, who was appointed to the Senate earlier this month. Benjamin Lopez-Steven, CBC News, Ottawa.
2: Canada's newest border crossing opens to traffic today. The Gordie Howe International Bridge connects Windsor, Ontario to Detroit, Michigan. It is meant to be a symbol of partnership between the two countries, but it opens in the middle of tense trade discussions and new tariff threats. Nicole Sakala is owner of the Rock Bottom Bar and Grill in Windsor.
8: Everybody's been anxiously waiting for it to open on both sides. And a lot of Americans, you know, come over just to say sorry, basically.
2: The bridge opening was delayed by U.S. President Donald Trump over toll revenue. On Friday, Canada hosted an official ribbon cutting, but didn't invite any U.S. representatives. That is your World This Hour for CBC News. I'm Mike Wise.
9: Feel the bass.

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1: From CBC News, The World This Hour, I'm Mike Wise. BC wildfire officials are warning water supplies are running low in some parts of the province. More than 140 active wildfires are burning in British Columbia, several out of control, including two fires that merged this weekend near the village of Clinton. Janella Hamilton has more.
2: We're not expecting that things will quieten down.
3: Amanda Bennett Arietas with the Thompson-Nicola Regional District. She says while crews have not been able to assess wildfire damage near the village of Clinton, they have received reports of damages to homes and some commercial properties.
2: We know it's a difficult time and we hope to get through this as quickly as possible.
3: Two aggressive out-of-control wildfires, the Pear Lake and 59 Creek fires, have now merged near Highway 97. As of Sunday, there were more than 140 fires burning in BC. About 60 are out of control. Jean Strong is with the BC Wildfire Service. She says more ground and aerial crews are coming in from outside the province to help fight the fires.
4: There'll be 25 personnel from the Yukon and 66 from Alberta. In addition, after the long weekend, we're looking forward to welcoming over 100 personnel from Mexico.
3: Those wildfires prompting highway closures and air quality warnings for much of the province. Janella Hamilton, CBC News, Vancouver.
1: French officials say a monster wildfire that is threatening the Bordeaux region has stopped growing. Officials say favorable conditions are helping with efforts to fight the flames, but caution, it hasn't yet been beaten. It is a different story in Spain, where crews are struggling to contain a fire in the western part of the country. Authorities say this is the region's worst fire crisis in decades. Well, Prime Minister Mark Carney's narrow majority government will soon be put to the test. Three by-elections are to be held next month in BC, Ontario, and Quebec. Megan Fitzpatrick has more.
5: A lot at stake, especially for the Liberals. As things stand, they have 171 seats in the House of Commons. That's not counting the Speaker of the House, who is a Liberal MP. They need to win at least one of these races to maintain their technical majority. But if they win two or even all three, it will obviously give them more of a cushion when it comes to the slim majority government they have. So a lot at stake for them. The Ontario and BC seats are pretty strong Liberal ones, so it would be an upset if they lost those. The Quebec seat up for by-election could be more of a battle. It is a Conservative seat, and the Conservatives have held it since 2018. But the other parties have won it from time to time in years past as well, including the Liberals. So that really will be the key race to watch here. Can the Liberals flip it or not? For the Conservatives, losing that seat would be a blow to them, especially after losing some of their MPs who have crossed the floor to the Liberals. These by-elections will be 5 weeks from today. Megan Fitzpatrick, CBC News, Ottawa.
1: New research in the Canadian Medical Association Journal is putting a spotlight on burnout of emergency physicians, and it may be pushing some ER doctors to leave the profession. Shauna Reed has that story.
6: If we see more physicians leaving, then I think the emergency care system is going to collapse.
7: Emergency physician and professor Dr. Kirsten DeWitt says Canada's ER departments are in crisis. She's the co-author of a new study examining burnout of physicians since 2020. Researchers surveyed more than 400 ER doctors from across Canada in 2025 and found that 10% had left the profession. And for those who stayed, nearly 50% cut their clinical hours. A significant number also reported emotional exhaustion. Dr. Roderick Lim is the wellness chair for the Canadian Association of Emergency Physicians and contributed to the paper.
8: Safety, we run well over 100% occupancy in most hospitals in Canada.
7: Advocates say governments need to prioritize investments in healthcare to ensure patients get the care they need and the people in charge of providing it are able to. Tashauna Reed, CBC News, Toronto.
1: And that is your World This Hour. 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
9: 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And don't overlook the average selling times. They can indicate whether it's a buyer's or seller's market. Armed with knowledge about market trends, we move on to studying local laws and regulations. The next step involves getting familiar with the legal landscape. Real estate is a field that's heavily regulated, and these regulations can differ significantly from one place to another. It's essential to understand local zoning laws, building codes, and rental regulations. Other legal requirements may also impact your investment plans, so don't overlook them. 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Economic indicators can have a significant impact on property values and rental demand. Keeping an eye on factors like interest rates, inflation rates, GDP growth, and employment rates is key when planning a real estate investment. 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Happy investing!

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1: From CBC News, The World This Hour, I'm Mike Wise. Wildfires in France and Spain have forced more than 300,000 people from their homes. French officials say they have stopped a fire threatening the Bordeaux region from growing, but it's a different situation in Spain, where several wildfires remain out of control. William Denslow has more.
2: The battle continues. Crews wrestle with a wildfire near Bordeaux that has burned more than 40,000 hectares of land, roughly four times the size of Paris. Meanwhile, in Spain, firefighters are also working to put out wildfires around Madrid and Valencia, where officials say the fire is out of control. Over 100,000 people have been forced to evacuate.
3: As we were leaving, the smoke was already coming in and ash was falling. We ended up packing almost in the dark. We were in a hurry.
2: Crews here in France fighting the blaze are working tirelessly to cut trees and remove brush, to remove ammunition for the fire and stop its march towards Bordeaux. The fire is at the gates, according to officials, but the mayor says there are currently no plans to execute an evacuation order for the more than 800,000 people living in the area. William Denslow for CBC News, Bordeaux.
1: British Columbia firefighters are trying to contain almost 140 wildfires in that province, 60 of them considered to be out of control. This morning, fire officials announced an evacuation order for residents of 70 Mile House. Hundreds of people in the village of Clinton were forced from their homes after two wildfires combined this weekend. Additional firefighters from the Yukon, Alberta, and Mexico will join the efforts in the coming days and weeks. U.S. military plans to escalate the war in Iran appear to be on hold. There are reports suggesting that's because of a diminishing supply of munitions. Steve Futterman has more.
4: The U.S. may have a new concern in the war with Iran. Reports this weekend suggest American stockpiles of interceptor missiles are running low, and that could be playing a role in decisions about what to do next. On Friday, the U.S. paused its nightly bombing attacks. The New York Times says that decision was made in part because of the stockpile worries. Yesterday, White House officials rejected reports of any problems. UN Ambassador Mike Waltz said it's simply not true.
5: I want to be crystal clear. The U.S. military, and I've verified this every which way, has everything that it needs.
4: Still, the reports about concerns continue. The worries have been going on for months. Some stockpiles have reportedly fallen off by more than 50%. The U.S. says the reason for the bombing halt is that progress is being made in talks between the U.S. and Iran. Steve Futterman, CBC News, Los Angeles.
1: Toronto police are investigating after gunfire was heard near the U.S. consulate building this morning. It happened just before 5 a.m. local time. No one was injured. Police haven't yet confirmed whether the consulate was the target of the gunfire. The building was hit by bullets back in March in what the RCMP called a national security incident. Well, two more gold medals for Canada at the Commonwealth Games in Glasgow today. They came in the gymnastics competitions. Leah Monica Fontaine won the women's vault final. It's her third medal of the game. And Jordan Carroll took gold in the men's pommel horse final. And finally, traffic will finally start flowing on Canada's newest border crossing in the next few hours. The Gordie Howe International Bridge connects Windsor, Ontario to Detroit, Michigan. It's meant to be a symbol of a partnership between the two countries, but it opens in the middle of tense trade discussions and new tariff threats. Nicole Skella is the owner of Rock Bottom Bar and Grill in Windsor.
6: Everybody's been anxiously waiting for it to open on both sides. And a lot of Americans, you know, come over just to say sorry, basically.
1: The bridge opening was delayed by U.S. President Donald Trump over toll revenue. On Friday, Canada hosted an official ribbon cutting, but didn't invite any U.S. representatives. That is The World This Hour. For CBC News, I'm Mike Wise.
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0: Utilisez le filtre Aimé des clients pour réserver une Verbo bien notée pour toutes les bonnes raisons.
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0: Bonne raison.
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2: From CBC News, The World This Hour, I'm Mike Wise. Toronto police say they engaged in a high-speed chase on a Toronto expressway following a shooting incident outside the U.S. consulate. It happened just before 5 a.m. this morning. Police say an officer was on duty outside the consulate, heard a gunshot, and then noticed a white Honda with no license plate speeding away. Other police officers caught up with the car as it fled on the Don Valley Parkway, but police say they had to call off their pursuit due to public safety concerns. No one was injured. The consulate confirms at least one bullet struck the building. Toronto Mayor Olivia Chow called it a brazen attack. More than 138 active wildfires are burning in British Columbia, several of them out of control, including two fires that merged this weekend near the village of Clinton. Janella Hamilton has more.
3: We're not expecting that things will quieten down.
4: Amanda Bennett Arrieta is with the Thompson-Nicola Regional District. She says while crews have not been able to assess wildfire damage near the village of Clinton, they have received reports of damages to homes and some commercial properties.
3: We know it's a difficult time, and we hope to get through this as quickly as possible.
4: Two aggressive out-of-control wildfires, the Pear Lake and 59 Creek fires, have now merged near Highway 97. As of Sunday, there were more than 140 fires burning in BC. About 60 are out of control. Jean Strong is with the BC Wildfire Service. She says more ground and aerial crews are coming in from outside the province to help fight the fires.
5: There'll be 25 personnel from the Yukon and 66 from Alberta. In addition, after the long weekend, we're looking forward to welcoming over 100 personnel from Mexico.
4: Those wildfires prompting highway closures and air quality warnings for much of the province. Janella Hamilton, CBC News, Vancouver.
2: Prime Minister Mark Carney's narrow majority government will soon be put to the test. Three by-elections will be held next month in BC, Ontario, and Quebec. Megan Fitzpatrick has more.
6: A lot at stake, especially for the Liberals. As things stand, they have 171 seats in the House of Commons. That's not counting the Speaker of the House, who is a Liberal MP. They need to win at least one of these races to maintain their technical majority. But if they win two or even all three, it will obviously give them more of a cushion when it comes to the slim majority government they have. So a lot at stake for them. The Ontario and BC seats are pretty strong Liberal ones, so it would be an upset if they lost those. The Quebec seat up for by-election could be more of a battle. It is a Conservative seat, and the Conservatives have held it since 2018. But the other parties have won it from time to time in years past as well, including the Liberals. So that really will be the key race to watch here. Can the Liberals flip it or not? For the Conservatives, losing that seat would be a blow to them, especially after losing some of their MPs who have crossed the floor to the Liberals. These by-elections will be 5 weeks from today. Megan Fitzpatrick, CBC News, Ottawa.
2: New research in the Canadian Medical Association Journal is putting a spotlight on burnout of emergency physicians, and it may be pushing some ER doctors to leave the profession. Deshauna Reed has the story.
7: If we see more physicians leaving, then I think the emergency care system is going to collapse.
8: Emergency physician and professor Dr. Kirsten DeWitt says Canada's ER departments are in crisis. She's the co-author of a new study examining burnout of physicians since 2020. Researchers surveyed more than 400 ER doctors from across Canada in 2025 and found that 10% had left the profession. And for those who stayed, nearly 50% cut their clinical hours. A significant number also reported emotional exhaustion. Dr. Roderick Lim is the wellness chair for the Canadian Association of Emergency Physicians and contributed to the paper.
9: Safety, we run well over 100% occupancy in most hospitals in Canada.
8: Advocates say governments need to prioritize investments in healthcare to ensure patients get the care they need and the people in charge of providing it are able to. Tashauna Reed, CBC News, Toronto.
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0: Canada's Indigenous stories aren't just being told, they're being reclaimed. Explore Canada's Indigenous history through Telling Our Twisted Histories, the vibrant conversations on Unreserved, and the rare Inuktitut language archives on Inuit Unikangi. Amma Utuktitagunalik Tilugit Inuit Unikanginit. 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
1: From CBC News, The World This Hour, I'm Stephanie Skanderas. The U.S. consulate in downtown Toronto has been hit by gunfire for the second time this year. It happened just before 5 this morning. Police say officers heard gunshots and saw a white Honda with no license plate fleeing. Several officers then attempted a high-speed chase but called it off over safety concerns. Here's Deputy Chief Frank Burrito.
2: At this time, the Toronto Police Service Integrated Gun and Gang Task Force, as supported by the Counterterrorism and Security Unit, is conducting a very active investigation. We will take it as seriously as ever, and we will bring the people responsible for this to justice.
1: No one has been injured. The U.S. consulate was also hit by gunfire in March. Toronto police have arrested 3 suspects allegedly involved in that shooting. Wildfires in France and Spain have forced more than 300,000 people from their homes. French officials say they've stopped a fire threatening the Bordeaux region from growing, but it's a different situation in Spain, where several wildfires remain out of control. William Denslow has more.
3: The battle continues. Crews wrestle with a wildfire near Bordeaux that has burned more than 40,000 hectares of land, roughly 4 times the size of Paris. Meanwhile, in Spain, firefighters are also working to put out wildfires around Madrid and Valencia, where officials say the fire is out of control. Over 100,000 people have been forced to evacuate.
4: As we were leaving, the smoke was already coming in and ash was falling. We ended up packing almost in the dark. We were in a hurry.
3: Crews here in France fighting the blaze are working tirelessly to cut trees and remove brush, to remove ammunition for the fire and stop its march towards Bordeaux. The fire is at the gates, according to officials. But the mayor says there are currently no plans to execute an evacuation order for the more than 800,000 people living in the area. William Denslow for CBC News, Bordeaux.
1: In this country, a wildfire that forced people in Clinton, BC to leave their homes has moved north. It's now threatening the town of 70 Mile House and surrounding areas. The local district is expected to issue an evacuation order this hour. 2 fires burning in the region merged on the weekend. Together, they've burned close to 670 square kilometers. Amanda Bennett Arietta is with the local district.
5: It's continuing to be hot, dry weather, so we're not expecting that things will quieten down, but we're hopeful that we've got the evacuation orders and alerts in place and wildfires dedicating the resources where they can.
1: Emergency support services will be available once the evacuation order comes into effect. 139 wildfires are currently burning in BC. The long-delayed Gordie Howe Bridge is now open, the newest link between Windsor, Ontario and Detroit, Michigan. And the hockey legend's family was the first to drive across. Gordie's grandson, also named Gordie, felt awkward with all the attention, but he liked the ride.
6: Very smooth. We were driving a Dodge Charger, which could have gone much faster than we were able to drive on the bridge. But yeah, very smooth. A little weird because we're not, in the public eye, and all the microphones is strange and being interviewed is strange.
1: Howe says they were greeted by smiling Border Patrol officers and other officials on the U.S. side. The bridge opened to public traffic mid-morning ahead of the scheduled noon. U.S. President Donald Trump threw up a roadblock when he complained about revenues under the original agreement. That was replaced with a new deal that splits profits between both countries. Singer Carly Simon says she intends to keep working as she reveals a diagnosis for Parkinson's disease. The 83-year-old says she's learning to live with the disease, calling it unpredictable, leaving her so tired on some days she can't get going. But she adds music has been a help. She's produced her first album of original material since 2008. And that is The World This Hour. For CBC News, I'm Stephanie Skanderas.
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4: From CBC News, The World This Hour, I'm Stephanie Skanderas. Police are investigating after gunfire at the U.S. consulate in downtown Toronto. It comes just over 4 months after the building was shot at in March. Sheehan Desjardins has details.
5: You would expect a highly visible police cruiser stationed right in front of the consulate would act as a deterrent.
6: But it was that officer who heard the shot around 4:45 a.m., according to Toronto Deputy Chief of Police Frank Barreto.
5: It perhaps speaks to the brazen quality of this act, the recklessness that's involved.
6: Gunfire outside the U.S. consulate in Toronto for the second time this year. Police say a white Honda Accord with no license plates sped away. Officers located the car, a high-speed chase followed, but was called off due to safety concerns. Gary Ananda Sangari is the Federal Minister of Public Safety.
7: These acts are horrific. They shake our values to the core.
6: The RCMP says it's working with Toronto Police and international partners on the investigation, adding it's too early to determine the motive. Sheehan Desjardins, CBC News, Toronto.
4: Montreal Pride organizers say they will bolster security ahead of the city's annual Pride celebration beginning Friday. The announcement comes after a deadly attack on Berlin's Pride festivities this past weekend, when a car rammed into a crowd, killing one person and injuring 29 others. Rowan Kennedy reports.
8: They absolutely need to block streets.
9: Rock Sampson of Titan Security helped oversee safety measures at Montreal's Jazz Fest. That included portable barriers that were installed around Place des Arts. He says stopping cars from entering areas filled with crowds needs to be a priority.
8: They need to block the main arteries from regular vehicles from being able to access.
9: Sampson says that's complicated for Fierté Montréal, whose events are all over the city. Fierté Montréal declined CBC's interview request. In a statement, the organization says it works closely with police and the city to ensure people's safety. That includes installing metal detectors and concrete barriers. 300 volunteers will be assigned to security, and police will block off the street for the parade. Fierté Montréal says what happened in Berlin is a reminder of the importance of remaining vigilant, and the best way to respond to hate is through a show of solidarity. Rowan Kennedy, CBC News, Montreal.
4: In British Columbia, an evacuation order has been issued for the town of 70 Mile House, just north of Clinton. The nearby Pear Lake and 59 Creek fires merged over the weekend. Together, they've burned nearly 670 square kilometers. The BC Wildfire Service is bracing for more extreme fire behavior in the coming days, with smoke causing poor air quality and reduced visibility throughout the region. 136 fires are currently burning across BC. A Nova Scotia woman says she regrets calling 911 to report an erratic driver after back-and-forth calls led to an RCMP officer going into her home without her knowledge. She's calling it an invasion of privacy. Josh Hoffman explains.
10: Robin McDougall was driving from Antigonish to Port Hawkesbury to celebrate Father's Day with her parents. She noticed a motorist ahead of her driving dangerously. So she called 911 and gave the license plate number to the dispatcher. McDougall says the dispatcher asked if she would call back if either she or the other driver left the highway. So she did and went on her way to meet her parents. As they sat down for lunch, an officer called from inside her home and said there was some sort of miscommunication.
11: I just couldn't comprehend how we went from the highway to my house.
10: Staff Sergeant Kimberly Hillier says the reason an officer went to McDougall's home is because there was a dropped 911 call. She says police have a duty to find out if that call involves an emergency. Hillier says the officer involved did nothing wrong.
12: We were not looking for an impaired driver at the residence. We were looking for a person in distress from a 911.
10: McDougall says she doesn't know what she'll do next time she sees someone driving dangerously. Josh Hoffman, CBC News, Antigonish.
4: And that is The World This Hour. For CBC News, I'm Stephanie Skanderas.
13: Have you ever found yourself caught in a situation where you had to pay your tenant to move out? This, dear listener, is not a far-fetched scenario. Welcome to the world of cash for keys, a phenomenon where landlords are compelled to hand over hefty sums to their tenants in exchange for them vacating the property. This trend is fueled by a myriad of factors, among which rental market conditions and tenant rights are at the forefront. In a market where demand often outpaces supply, tenants can leverage their position to demand cash incentives before agreeing to vacate. Additionally, tenant rights laws in many regions further fortify this position, making it a lengthy and costly process for landlords to evict defaulting tenants. It might sound unbelievable, but let's delve into a real-life case that will leave you astounded. Meet John, a landlord from Chicago who experienced this issue firsthand. He found himself in a predicament when a tenant refused to vacate his property. You see, the tenant leveraged the legal system, knowing that eviction processes could be lengthy and expensive. John was left in a tough spot. The tenant's refusal to leave was not just a nuisance, but a financial burden. The cost of potential legal proceedings was daunting. It was a game of numbers, and the figures were not in John's favor. After much thought, John made a decision that he never thought he would have to. He paid his tenant a staggering $100,000 to leave. Yes, you heard that right. $100,000 just to regain control of his own property. John's story is not an isolated case. There are many more landlords out there dealing with similar situations. So, what is the takeaway from these startling instances? The cash for keys trend is a growing concern in the property market, fueled by a combination of factors. Firstly, the imbalance in the supply and demand of rental properties has created an environment where tenants can essentially name their price to vacate a property. This is particularly prevalent in areas where housing is in high demand. Secondly, the existing legal frameworks have proven to be inadequate in protecting landlords from these exorbitant demands. Without solid legislation in place, landlords often find themselves in a vulnerable position, giving tenants the upper hand in negotiations. Lastly, the lack of awareness and preparedness among landlords exacerbates the issue. Many are caught off guard by these outrageous demands, often feeling forced into a corner with no other viable options. As we navigate the complexities of the rental market, it's clear that cash for keys is a phenomenon that landlords need to be aware of and prepared for.

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0: and I host CBC's daily news podcast, Front Burner. Every weekday, we set out to have a conversation about the biggest Canadian and global issues that you want to know more about, from politics to culture to online stuff. We spend a lot of time on the show thinking about the best ways to have those conversations and searching for the smartest people to have them with. That's it. That's the sell. I hope you'll tune in.
2: From CBC News, The World This Hour, I'm Stephanie Skanderas. Spain is racing to bring wildfires under control before weather conditions worsen in the next 48 hours. Some 60,000 people have already fled their homes around Madrid and Valencia. Heat waves and sparse rainfall have fueled the fires. Meanwhile, wildfires in southwestern France have forced more than 200,000 people to flee. William Denslow is there.
3: Above me, the sound of another aircraft ferrying water to douse the flames around me here in the Gironde region. This comes as firefighters continue to try and put a dent in this wildfire's tracks that has been scorching this region for days. Now has burnt to the equivalent of more than four times the size of the capital, Paris. There has been a slight reprieve, according to officials. There was no new growth in the fires overnight. This comes as firefighters continue to try and dig trenches, fell trees to remove that ammunition that's been used by these blazes to burn so virulently over recent days due to these incredibly dry conditions and these temperatures that have been so hot here for such a long time and only expected to keep rising in the days ahead. For CBC News, I'm William Denslow in Gironde, France.
2: A new study in the Canadian Medical Association journal suggests burnout is pushing 1 in 10 emergency room doctors to leave ERs. It also found many others in the profession are reducing their hours or taking time off to manage that burnout. The findings are based on a 2025 cross-country survey of hundreds of emergency medicine physicians. Kirsten DeWitt co-authored the study.
4: We never have enough physicians to cover, so we're always working more shifts than we're actually supposed to be working. And that adds to our burnout. So this is a huge crisis. And if we see more physicians leaving, then I think the emergency care system is going to collapse.
2: The researchers conclude high levels of doctor burnout can lead to lower quality care and put patient safety at risk. The U.S. consulate in downtown Toronto has been hit by gunfire for the second time this year. It happened just before 5 this morning. Police say officers heard gunshots and saw a white Honda with no license plate fleeing. Several officers then attempted a high-speed chase but called it off over safety concerns. Here's Deputy Chief Frank Burrito.
5: At this time, the Toronto Police Service Integrated Gun and Gang Task Force, as supported by the Counterterrorism and Security Unit, is conducting a very active investigation. We will take it as seriously as ever, and we will bring the people responsible for this to justice.
2: No one has been injured. The U.S. consulate was also hit by gunfire in March. Toronto police have arrested 3 suspects allegedly involved in that shooting. Montreal Pride says it's stepping up security ahead of the city's annual Pride celebration beginning Friday. It's in response to the deadly attack on Berlin's Pride festivities this past weekend when a car rammed into a crowd, killing one person and injuring 29 others. Montreal Pride organizers say they are dedicating 10% of the overall budget to improving security across event venues. The long-delayed Gordie Howe Bridge is now open, the newest link between Windsor, Ontario and Detroit, Michigan. And the hockey legend's family was the first to drive across. Gordie's grandson, also named Gordie, felt awkward with all the attention, but he liked the ride.
6: Very smooth. We were driving a Dodge Charger, which could have gone much faster than we were able to drive on the bridge. But yeah, very smooth. A little weird because we're not, in the public eye, and all the microphones is strange and being interviewed is strange.
2: The bridge opened to public traffic mid-morning ahead of the scheduled noon. U.S. President Donald Trump threw up a roadblock when he complained about revenues under the original agreement that was replaced with a new deal. And that is The World This Hour. For CBC News, I'm Stephanie Skanderas.
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8: Well, yeah, actually.
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1: Second.
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8: Hi, my name is Steve Chelmsford. Please stay tuned for the Mop Tops and the King, an hour of Beatles and Elvis music with some fun surprises in between. Coming up next.
9: The Beatles are great, Bobby and Mancesto. And the Beatles are great. The Beatles are great. They're great.
10: I love them. I don't care what anybody thinks. I love the Beatles for them, and I'll always love them. Even when I'm 105 and an old grandmother, I love them. And Paul McCartney, if you are listening, Adrian from Brooklyn loves you with all her heart.
11: Rock and roll music, if you like it, and if you feel it, you can't help but move to it. That's what happens to me. I can't help it. I mean, I have to move around. I can't stand still. I've tried it, and I can't do it.
12: Now, wait a minute. I wanted to say to Elvis Presley and the country that this is a real, decent, fine boy.
13: And now

0: Elvis from 1960 with Soldier Boy. You can find it on the Elvis is Back album. Elvis, where was he back from? Well, he was back from serving in the U.S. Army. Elvis spent 2 years in the Army. The majority of it was spent serving overseas in Germany. Elvis was happy to be a free man once again.
1: Thank you very much.
0: Recording sessions took place in Nashville for the Elvis is Back album. Before that, we started the show off with the Beatles with I'm Happy Just to Dance with You, written by John and Paul. George sings the lead. The song was featured in the Beatles' 1964 movie, A Hard Day's Night. My name is Steve Chelmsford. I'd like to welcome you to another episode of The Mop Tops and The King, an hour of Beatles and Elvis music with some fun surprises in between. Today's episode is number 764, and I hope you enjoy today's show. Let's return to 1964 and the Beatles movie, A Hard Day's Night. Here they are with Tell Me Why.

Well, since my baby left me, I had to turn to the Mop Tops and the King with Steve Chelmsford on the MTK Radio Network.

0: Elvis Is Back hit number one in the UK, number two in the USA. I believe it was kept out of the number one slot by a comedy album by Bob Newhart. Can you believe it? My name is Steve Chelmsford. You're listening to The Mop Tops and the King from Chelmsford, USA.
1: My theory is that when it comes to important subjects, there's only two ways a person can answer. Which way they choose tells you who that person is. For instance, there's only two kinds of people in the world. Beatles people and Elvis people. Now, Beatles people can like Elvis, and Elvis people can like Beatles, but nobody likes them both equally. Somewhere, you have to make a choice, and that choice tells you who you are.
0: It is a very interesting theory, but most of you know by now that I like Elvis and the Beatles equally. I really do.
2: Thank you. They're beautiful.
0: It's time now for some 3 degrees separation of Elvis and the Beatles. Today's subject, the Bee Gees. The Bee Gees were contemporaries of the Beatles in the mid to late 1960s. And did you know that Elvis covered the Bee Gees on his 1969 album, From Memphis to Vegas, From Vegas to Memphis? And I'm partial to the music of the Bee Gees from the late 1960s to early 1970s. Here are the Bee Gees from 1967 with a song that hit number one in several countries around the world. Massachusetts.

0: Good morning. Good morning. The Beatles from their 1967 Sgt. Pepper's Lonely Hearts Club Band album. Good Morning, Good Morning was written primarily by John Lennon. John and Paul had a songwriting agreement, whether they collaborated on a song or not. The song was always credited to Lennon and McCartney. My name is Steve Chelmsford. You're listening to The Mop Tops and The King. If you would like more information about the show, you could always check out our website, themoptopsandtheking.com. We also have an email address. You can reach us at stevechelmsford@yahoo.com, and we'd love to hear from you. It's time now to venture south to the great state of Texas to visit with our very dear friend, Priscilla Rose of Texas, with this week's Spotlight on Elvis.
1: This is Priscilla Rose of Texas with this week's Spotlight on Elvis. If you're looking for summer road trip ideas, I've got one for you along the legendary U.S. Route 66. In Springfield, Missouri, the Best Western Route 66 Rail Haven Motel has a few suites that are decorated in themes of the 1950s and 60s. And one of them is for no other than the king of rock and roll. Legend has it that Elvis actually stayed the night at this motel after playing in town in 1956. The Elvis-themed suite features a bed in the shape of a pink Cadillac, complete with a license plate and taillights. Photos of Elvis adorn the walls, and guests can soak in the in-room hot tub. Outside, the motel itself is like a blast from the past, with vintage cars, retro gas pumps, and nostalgic decor throughout the property. I'm adding this place to my bucket list. I'm Priscilla Rose of Texas, and this has been Spotlight on Elvis.
2: You know I can be found sitting home all alone.

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1: We're nothing but grains of sand.
2: That was freaking transcendental, Paul McCartney. Don't you agree, John Lennon?
3: Yes, Dewey Cox. With meditation, there's no limit to what we can imagine.
2: What do you think, George Harrison, of the Beatles?
4: I don't know, you know, I'm just trying to get some more songs on the album,
5: And as Ringo Starr, I'm not so interested in meditation. I just like to have fun.
2: I like the little one.
4: It's so dark in this tent, you know, it reminds me when we, the Beatles, the four Beatles, us.
1: From Liverpool.
3: Yes, we are from Liverpool.
4: We used to play those dark clubs in Hamburg. Remember that ball?
1: Of course I do, I booked them. I'm the leader of the Beatles.

The Beatles from their 1968 White Album with Your Blues, written by John Lennon, a raw, intense, some say a parody of British imitators of the blues at the time. The White Album was released on November 22nd, 1968. Before that, we heard from Elvis with Don't Be Cruel, recorded in New York City on July 2nd, 1956. One of the greatest rock and roll songs of all time. My name is Steve Chelmsford. You're listening to The Mop Tops and The King from Chelmsford, USA. It's now time for what we like to call the Monkees Moment, our tribute to the Prefab Four, the Monkees. And they do relate to the Beatles. Back in 1966, NBC created a TV show called The Monkees. The show is loosely based on the Beatles movie, A Hard Day's Night. NBC was attempting to create an American version of the Beatles. And here are the Monkees from 1966 with a song written by Mike Nesmith. Mike sings the lead. Papa Jean's Blues.

0: are you doing this for?
1: We're doing this for peace and basically to show that the world is, you know, going astray in its thinking.
0: What are you doing?
1: We are getting wet in a shower because basically we talked it over, Chastity and myself, and we came to the conclusion that civilization was nothing more than an effective sewage system. And so by the use of plumbing, we hope to demonstrate this to the world.
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0: Who's your favourite Beatle?
1: Favourite Beatle? Well, there's only one left. Now, currently, it's Ringo. During the Beatles, I think we all used to look up to John. Because he's like the... what is he? He was like the leader, even though there wasn't officially a leader of the group. And he was very witty, and so he was great to have in the group. I think all of us might have said John was our favourite
0: Beatle.
1: Yeah?
0: You're mine.
1: Am I?
0: Yeah.

0: Former Beatle George Harrison from May of 1981 with All Those Years Ago, his tribute to his good friend and fellow former Beatle John Lennon, who was tragically murdered the previous December. Ringo plays drums and Paul McCartney provides some background vocals on the track. It hit number 2 on Billboard's Hot 100. Before that, we heard from Elvis from 1975 covering Billy Swan with I Can Help. You can find it on Elvis's Today album. My name is Steve Chelmsford. You're listening to The Mop Tops and The King.
1: One of the first records I ever did, ladies and gentlemen, was Be Still, Still. Was terrible. No. When I first started out in the business, I had 3 instruments. I had a guitar and a shaky leg, another guitar and another shaky leg. No. So anyway, we did about 5 songs before anybody really knew who we were. Went like this.

0: Those were the Beatles with I'm Down. It was the B-side of their Help single from the summer of 1965. The Beatles performed I'm Down during their historic Shea Stadium concert held on August 15th, 1965. They were introduced by none other than Mr. Ed Sullivan. Before that, we heard from Elvis from August of 1969, with a medley of Tiger Man and Mystery Train. Wait, I think it was the other way around. Mystery Train and Tiger Man. It was Elvis's first live appearance since 1961. Elvis was the headliner at the newly built International Hotel in Las Vegas.
1: Thank you very much.
0: My name is Steve Chelmsford. You're listening to The Mop Tops and The King from Chelmsford, USA.

0: This is Todd from Streetsboro, Ohio, and you're listening to a man who Elvis would have definitely bought a Cadillac for, Steve Chelmsford, and his show, The Mop Tops and the King. Don't touch that dial, Mama.
1: Hi, Stephen. This is your mother calling. I love it when you play Elvis gospel songs.

0: Through the magic of modern technology, Elvis and his daughter, Lisa Marie, with a beautiful version of Where No One Stands Alone. You can find it on the Elvis Gospel album, Where No One Stands Alone, released in 2018. Elvis's original vocals were recorded in May of 1966 for his How Great Thou Art album. You're listening to The Mop Tops and The King. It's time now to venture south to the great state of Tennessee to visit with our very good friend, Mr. Dan Ealy.
1: I'm Dan Ealy from Cookeville, Tennessee, reporting for The Mop Tops and The King. On September 11th, 1962, producer George Martin brought in session drummer Andy White to record with the Beatles on their debut single, Love Me Do. At the time, Martin was not entirely happy with Ringo's drumming abilities and relied on the standard music industry practice of hiring a polished veteran. Ringo was demoted to the tambourine during the session and, as a result, was deeply upset. However, there is a twist to the story. Ringo did get a chance to play drums on the song during a previous recording session held on September 4th. As it turned out, the original UK single of Love Me Do actually features this version of the song. The Andy White version was later included on the Beatles' debut album Please Please Me and subsequent singles. For Ringo, there was a very happy ending. He quickly won George Martin's trust and is now considered one of the greatest drummers in rock and roll history. I'm Dan Ealy reporting for The Mop Tops and The King.

0: 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Please sit and enjoy. Please sit and sip. Play. Post. Welcome aboard Via Rail. Please sit and enjoy. Please sit and sip. 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And enjoy. Via Rail. Love the way.
1: From CBC News, The World This Hour, I'm Stephanie Skanderas. Police are investigating after gunfire at the U.S. consulate in downtown Toronto. It comes just over 4 months after the building was shot at in March. Sheehan Desjardins has details.
2: You would expect a highly visible police cruiser stationed right in front of the consulate would act as a deterrent.
3: But it was that officer who heard the shot around 4:45 a.m., according to Toronto Deputy Chief of Police Frank Barreto.
2: It perhaps speaks to the brazen quality of this act, the recklessness that's involved.
3: Gunfire outside the U.S. consulate in Toronto for the second time this year. Police say a white Honda Accord with no license plate sped away. Officers located the car, a high-speed chase followed, but was called off due to safety concerns. Gary Anandasangari is the Federal Minister of Public Safety.
4: These acts are horrific. They shake our values to the core.
3: The RCMP says it's working with Toronto Police and international partners on the investigation, adding it's too early to determine the motive. Sheehan Desjardins, CBC News, Toronto.
1: French authorities say it'll be months before raging wildfires will be fully extinguished. President Emmanuel Macron urged fire crews to stay strong as they try to bring a monster blaze under control.
5: On sera là et on va gagner tous ensemble cette bataille et on sera là aussi dans la durée.
1: Macron warned the fight will take time, but vowed they will win together. In neighboring Spain, crews are also battling fires around Madrid and in the Valencia region. The next 48 hours will be crucial, with another heat wave expected Wednesday. Around a dozen countries are helping France and Spain in efforts to contain the wildfires, which have already forced more than 300,000 people to flee. In this country, a wildfire that forced people in Clinton, B.C. to leave their homes has moved north. It's now threatening the town of 70 Mile House and surrounding areas. The local district has issued an evacuation order. Two fires burning in the region merged on the weekend. Together, they've burned close to 670 square kilometers. Amanda Bennett Arietta is with the local district.
6: It's continuing to be hot, dry weather, so we're not expecting that things will quieten down, but we're hopeful that we've got the evacuation orders and alerts in place and wildfires dedicating the resources where they can.
1: Emergency support services will be available now that the evacuation order has come into effect. 136 wildfires are currently burning in BC. A pair of gloves is giving the hard of hearing a helping hand. Quebec researchers are hoping they could complement hearing aids and cochlear implants. Jennifer Dosso has more.
7: The Cerebral Brain Research Center in Quebec City is developing a pair of gloves like no other. At first glance, the yellow and gray leather accessory resembles ordinary construction gloves, but small speakers and wires attached to each finger actually transmit sounds in the form of vibrations. Audiologist Dr. Andréanne Sharp has been working on developing these multi-channel vibral tactical gloves for 4 years. My patients would come to me with their hearing aids and tell me they're having a hard time listening to music, she said. That's when she came up with the idea of using another sense, touch. She worked with Professor Jérémy Voix from the École de Technologie Supérieure to develop the technology. They've been testing the gloves on people with profound deafness and other hearing impairments. For now, the gloves are still a prototype. But Sharp says she's hopeful they will one day be useful in the daily lives of people with hearing impairments. Geneva Dosso, CBC News, Montreal.
1: Singer Carly Simon says she intends to keep working as she reveals a diagnosis for Parkinson's disease. Simon says she's learning to live with Parkinson's, calling it unpredictable, but adds music has been a help. She's produced her first album of original material since 2008. It'll come out next month. And that is The World This Hour. For CBC News, I'm Stephanie Skanderas.
8: Ever wondered why some landlords seem to attract tenants effortlessly, while others struggle to fill their vacancies? One major factor that differentiates these two groups is their online presence. In an age where digital connections are paramount, landlords face the challenge of maintaining an active online profile to attract and retain tenants. This is where social media steps in, acting as a game-changing tool that can transform the way landlords do business. But how exactly can social media help you as a landlord? Social media is not just about connecting with friends. For landlords, it's a powerful platform to showcase properties, engage with potential tenants, and even build a sense of community. Platforms like Facebook and LinkedIn offer a prime opportunity to advertise your properties to a diverse demographic, while also networking with other real estate professionals. High-quality photos, virtual tours, and live streams can make your properties stand out, drawing in potential tenants like bees to honey. But it's not just about attracting new tenants. Social media also plays a crucial role in retaining them. By facilitating direct communication and fostering a sense of community, social media can help create a bond of loyalty between you and your tenants. This in turn leads to higher retention rates. Yet not all social media strategies are created equal. Some common mistakes can actually hinder your efforts. Scene script. Even the best intentions can lead to mistakes if you're not aware of the pitfalls in social media marketing. Let's talk about some common blunders made by landlords on social media. One of the most prevalent is the use of poor quality photos. Remember, a picture is worth 1,000 words, and in this case, it could be worth $1,000 in rent. So investing in professional photography is a must. An equally common mistake is writing inadequate property descriptions. Your property description is your chance to sell the dream of living in your property. Make it compelling, make it clear, make it irresistible. Don't just list the features, tell a story. Another pitfall is slow response times. In today's fast-paced world, people expect quick responses. Delayed responses can lead to lost opportunities. So be prompt in your communication, whether it's answering a query or addressing a complaint. Yet another mistake to avoid is overstating your property features or posting non-original content. Honesty is the best policy, and originality lends credibility. Misrepresentation can damage your reputation and trustworthiness. Now, how do you avoid these pitfalls? Monitor your social media activity, analyze your campaign's performance, learn from your mistakes, and refine your strategies. By avoiding these common mistakes and harnessing the power of social media, you can attract and retain more tenants, making your landlord journey a lot smoother. Let's quickly recap what we have learned today. Social media is a powerful tool for landlords, with platforms like Facebook and LinkedIn offering unique opportunities to attract and retain tenants. By showcasing properties with high-quality visuals and engaging directly with audiences, landlords can build a sense of community and loyalty. However, it's essential to avoid common pitfalls such as poor quality photos or slow response times. Remember, in the digital age, a savvy social media strategy can make all the difference in your success as a landlord.

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3: From CBC News, The World This Hour, I'm Stephanie Skenderis. The U.S. consulate in downtown Toronto has been hit by gunfire for the second time this year. It happened just before 5 this morning. Police say officers heard gunshots and saw a white Honda with no license plate fleeing. Several officers then attempted a high-speed chase but called it off over safety concerns. Here's Deputy Chief Frank Burrito.
4: At this time, the Toronto Police Service Integrated Gun and Gang Task Force, as supported by the Counterterrorism and Security Unit, is conducting a very active investigation. We will take it as seriously as ever, and we will bring the people responsible for this to justice.
3: No one has been injured. The U.S. consulate was also hit by gunfire in March. Toronto police have arrested 3 suspects allegedly involved in that shooting. A 15-year-old is now under arrest following Sunday's deadly shooting at a Seattle food festival. Mayor Katie Wilson says police are looking for a second suspect.
5: We believe that 2 people exchanged gunfire, 2 died at the scene, and a 3rd passed away at Harborview Medical Center.
3: It's not clear whether the second suspect is among those killed. Among the survivors is a 2-year-old boy, his condition described as satisfactory. A candlelight vigil is set for tonight. Calgary police are ending their ground search for an 11-year-old boy with autism. Parker was last seen July 16th. Investigators are urging the public to recheck security video or any potential hiding spots. Staff Sergeant Scott Gooderson says there is no time to waste.
6: It is our sincerest hope that Parker is still alive. But realistically, every day that goes by makes that hope less likely. So we continue to ask the public for help, and we continue to ask the public to share information, whatever they can think to do to spread that message out, to keep that in the public's attention, to try and find Parker.
3: A special alert had been issued for Parker. Alberta Premier Danielle Smith says this fall the province will consider giving police the right to issue alerts for missing vulnerable children. Montreal Pride organizers say they will bolster security ahead of the city's annual Pride celebration beginning Friday. The announcement comes after a deadly attack on Berlin's Pride festivities this past weekend when a car rammed into a crowd, killing 1 person and injuring 29 others. Rowan Kennedy reports.
7: They absolutely need to block streets.
8: Rock Sampson of Titan Security helped oversee safety measures at Montreal's Jazz Fest. That included portable barriers that were installed around Place des Arts. He says stopping cars from entering areas filled with crowds needs to be a priority.
7: They need to block main arteries from regular vehicles from being able to access.
8: Sampson says that's complicated for Fierté Montréal, whose events are all over the city. Fierté Montréal declined CBC's interview request. In a statement, the organization says it works closely with police and the city to ensure people's safety. That includes installing metal detectors and concrete barriers. 300 volunteers will be assigned to security, and police will block off the street for the parade. Fierté Montréal says what happened in Berlin is a reminder of the importance of remaining vigilant, and the best way to respond to hate is through a show of solidarity. Rowan Kennedy, CBC News, Montreal.
3: The long-delayed Gordie Howe Bridge is now open, the newest link between Windsor, Ontario, and Detroit, Michigan. And the hockey legend's family was the first to drive across. Gordie's grandson, also named Gordie, felt awkward with all the attention, but he liked the ride.
9: Very smooth. We were driving a Dodge Charger, which could have gone much faster than we were able to drive on the bridge. But, yeah, very smooth. A little weird because we're not, in the public eye, and all the microphones is strange, and being interviewed is strange.
3: The bridge opened to public traffic mid-morning ahead of the scheduled noon. U.S. President Donald Trump had thrown up a roadblock when he complained about revenues under the original agreement that was replaced with a new deal that splits profits between both countries. And that is The World This Hour. For CBC News, I'm Stephanie Skenderis.
10: Hi,
0: everyone, Maria Recruit here from All Things Real Estate, and my question to you is, do you know about Airbnb's changes that are coming in 2024? Are you aware how that's going to affect you? Well, I have some exciting news. I'm thrilled to announce that I've just produced a brand new video all about these changes. And these changes and understanding these changes will make you more successful as an Airbnb host, and that way you won't lose money. So it has a lot to do with reviews. It has a lot to do with charging cleaning fees. So I'm going to be discussing these features, and whether you're a seasoned Airbnb host or just a beginner, this will help you make some decisions as far as your listing on the Airbnb site. So join me and explore the innovative updates, discuss their impact on the travel industry, and provide valuable insights to help you make the most as an Airbnb host with these recent changes. Some of the changes are enhanced safety measures to cutting-edge technology. This update is set to revolutionize the way we experience travel in 2024. Tip of the tongue there. So mark your calendars and get ready to tune in to my YouTube channel, which is Real Estate Media News Network, as I go into an in-depth analysis of these five changes that Airbnb is proposing and has started implementing. So you can go to my YouTube channel, Real Estate Media News Network, subscribe, like, and share. When you subscribe, you'll be the first one to get the newest video. I'm still working on it, but it should be done within the week. So I look forward to your success as an Airbnb host. So goodbye for now. Bye-bye.

0: It's been said that being neighbors with America is like sleeping with an elephant. One gets affected by every twitch and grunt.
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2: From CBC News, The World This Hour, I'm Stephanie Skanderas. Police are investigating after gunfire at the U.S. consulate in downtown Toronto. It comes just over 4 months after the building was shot at in March. Sheehan Desjardins has details.
3: You would expect a highly visible police cruiser stationed right in front of the consulate would act as a deterrent.
4: But it was that officer who heard the shot around 4:45 a.m., according to Toronto Deputy Chief of Police Frank Barreto.
3: It perhaps speaks to the brazen quality of this act, the recklessness that's involved.
4: Gunfire outside the U.S. consulate in Toronto for the second time this year. Police say a white Honda Accord with no license plates sped away. Officers located the car, a high-speed chase followed, but was called off due to safety concerns. Gary Anandasangari is the Federal Minister of Public Safety.
5: These acts are horrific. They shake our values to the core.
4: The RCMP says it's working with Toronto police and international partners on the investigation, adding it's too early to determine the motive. Sheehan Desjardins, CBC News, Toronto.
2: French authorities say it'll be months before raging wildfires will be fully extinguished. President Emmanuel Macron urged fire crews to stay strong as they try to bring a monster blaze under control.
6: On sera là, on va gagner tous ensemble cette bataille, et on sera là aussi dans la durée.
2: Macron warned the fight will take time, but vowed they will win together. In neighboring Spain, crews are also battling fires around Madrid and in the Valencia region. The next 48 hours will be crucial, with another heat wave expected Wednesday. Around a dozen countries are helping France and Spain in efforts to contain the wildfires, which have already forced more than 300,000 people to flee. In this country, a wildfire that forced people in Clinton, B.C. to leave their homes has moved north. It's now threatening the town of 70 Mile House and surrounding areas. The local district has issued an evacuation order. Two fires burning in the region merged on the weekend. Together, they've burned close to 670 square kilometers. Amanda Bennett Arrieta is with the local district.
7: It's continuing to be hot, dry weather, so we're not expecting that things will quieten down, but we're hopeful that we've got the evacuation orders and alerts in place and wildfires dedicating the resources where they can.
2: Emergency support services will be available now that the evacuation order has come into effect. 136 wildfires are currently burning in BC. A pair of gloves is giving the hard of hearing a helping hand. Quebec researchers are hoping they could complement hearing aids and cochlear implants. Jenna Bedoso has more.
8: The Cervo Brain Research Center in Quebec City is developing a pair of gloves like no other. At first glance, the yellow and gray leather accessory resembles ordinary construction gloves, but small speakers and wires attached to each finger actually transmit sounds in the form of vibrations. Audiologist Dr. Andréane Sharp has been working on developing these multi-channel vibro-tactical gloves for 4 years. My patients would come to me with their hearing aids and tell me they're having a hard time listening to music, she said. That's when she came up with the idea of using another sense, touch. She worked with Professor Jérémy Voix from the École de Technologie Supérieure to develop the technology. They've been testing the gloves on people with profound deafness and other hearing impairments. For now, the gloves are still a prototype. But Sharp says she's hopeful they will one day be useful in the daily lives of people with hearing impairments. Geneva Doso, CBC News, Montreal.
2: Singer Carly Simon says she intends to keep working as she reveals a diagnosis for Parkinson's disease. Simon calls the disease unpredictable, leaving her so tired on some days she can't get going. But she adds music has been a help. She's produced her first album of original material since 2008. It'll be released next month. And that is The World This Hour. For CBC News, I'm Stephanie Skanderas.
9: Hi, everyone. Welcome. This is Maria Recruit, and today we are going to be discussing about real estate for beginners, what not to do with real estate. These are my tips, and I hope you enjoy these tips. So the thing that I would suggest is do what you can with what you have where you are. And, you know, if we don't do things that we are good at, what's the sense of doing anything? So, you know, are you a first-time home buyer or someone looking to invest in real estate? Are you on the adventure of your life? Well, let me tell you, it's about to begin. So let's look at, there are 8 steps that you can take into consideration when you're thinking of buying real estate, either as a first-time buyer or as a real estate investor, which is what I've been doing now for over 25 years. I'll share with you all my secrets. So number one, define your goals and set realistic expectations. So you have to be looking at homes that you can afford. If you can't afford it, why would you even be looking at them? Determine what you hope to achieve, whether it's buying a dream home, investing for rental income, or building equity. Understanding your goals will guide your decision-making and help you stay focused throughout your journey. Very, very important, everyone, to stay focused. Number two, educate yourself on the market. You know what? Knowledge is power when it comes to real estate. Take the time to educate yourself about the current market conditions, trends, and local regulations. Research the neighborhoods you are interested in. The very first house I ever bought was in 1988. And that was at the top of the market at that time. And then in 1989, the market just bottomed out. Pretty much what's going on right now, you know, 22, 23, 24, and 2025. So when it comes to knowledge, you have to do your research. You should be going into a lot of open houses, usually on a Saturday or a Sunday. They're held anywhere from 1 to 4. And you can go and look at houses and compare them, do some market research in the area. If you're going to be doing a rental, will you have people who want to rent from you? That's all part of your research of the neighborhood. Number three, the most important is get pre-approved for a mortgage. I'm sorry, I meant get pre-approved for a mortgage. And what does that mean? If you require financing, which we all do, and I still do, getting pre-approved for a mortgage should be one of your first steps. This will give you a clear understanding of your budget and help you narrow down your search. So don't go into a $1 million house if you don't make enough money to be able to pay the mortgage. Remember, now with the high interest rates of 8%, would you be able to afford a $1 million house? You have to not only pay the mortgage, but you have to pay the taxes, you have to pay the insurance, you have to pay all the utilities, then you're going to be buying furniture for it, right? So think about that when you're thinking of purchasing a house. Maybe just start it with a starter home that you can move into something bigger, like I did after 12 years. I bought my little house and then I went into a big 6-bedroom, 5-bathroom house, but it took 12 years for me to get there. Number four, work with a knowledgeable real estate agent. I would say that's one of the most important things. I have a wonderful real estate agent that I've been working with now for 25 years. And we always touch, you know, base on the phone, discussing the market. Like, she finds that it's a very poor market right now. And it is. First of all, the tenants don't have money to pay you for the rent. They're trying to pay you the same amount of money they paid 25 years ago when I started. So be aware of that. If you think that people are going to be able to pay your mortgage for you, you better work with a knowledgeable real estate agent who just doesn't want to sell you a house, but understands the business that you are in, either as a first-time buyer or if you're a real estate investor like I am. A skilled real estate agent can be your greatest asset while navigating the mystic realm of real estate. They have an in-depth knowledge of the market, access to listings, and negotiation skills. Oh, very, very important. Whenever I thought of going in to make put in an offer. I would always discuss it with her and she would write it up. Now it's easier. We used to do, you know, she used to fill in paperwork. I had to go into the office and sign it. Now everything's done online. It's so much easier now, you know, in 2024. Number five, conduct thorough inspections. Yes, very, very important. Don't take it for granted that everything's working in the house properly. If you don't feel comfortable doing it yourself, then you should be hiring a home inspector to do that for you. And maybe you want more than one home inspector to go through the house. Do not buy anything without doing an inspection. Don't let an agent push you to buy something that may have some problems with it that are not being revealed when you first look at it. Don't get caught in that. Hire professional inspectors to assess the property's condition, including structural aspects, plumbing, electrical systems, and any potential issues. Like potential issues could be, does in the springtime, will your basement flood? Because the basement has cracks in it maybe, or it's very low on the ground, or you're at the bottom of a hill and everything comes down. I know some people have wet basements every single year. Well, you don't want to buy a house like that. So with a thorough professional home inspector, you shouldn't have those problems. At least I would hope. Number six, review contracts carefully. This is very important. Real estate transactions involve numerous legal documents and contracts that must be carefully reviewed. Don't rush through this process. Take the time to understand each clause and seek legal advice if necessary. Yes, if you don't understand a clause, you can ask your real estate agent or get in touch with your lawyer. You'll have to have a lawyer anyways to make the transaction legal. So you might as well hire someone and go through the paperwork, sit down with him, go to his office, sit down and ask him the questions if you don't understand what it means. Number seven, practice patience and flexibility. I would say that's one of the most important things and has been the most important thing for me for my business, building my business and being as successful as I am now as a real estate investor. Real estate transactions can often be complex and time consuming. It's important to practice patience and remain flexible throughout the process. I would say that has been my greatest asset, is to be flexible, to be open, to ask questions, because I know you can lose hundreds of thousands of dollars purchasing a property if you bought it in the wrong spot, or you overpaid for it, or you didn't take into consideration the ongoing costs of the house. You don't want to be stuck like that. Number eight, the most important, is network and seek advice. Don't ever underestimate the power of networking and seeking advice from experienced individuals in real estate. Join real estate groups, attend seminars or workshops, and connect with professionals in the field. When I started 25 years ago as a full-time investor, I would go once a week to Toronto and join all these different groups. I would not only join the different groups, I would get on the board of directors. I would be paying these fees, because you pay fees to join. But I learned so much from that. I always hung out. I went out for dinner with people, professional landlords who had been in the business a lot longer, and they would share with me their tricks of how to find the best house, find the best agent, also to find the best tenants. And lastly, the most important of all of this is get a real estate coach. Without a real estate coach, guys, you're going to be floundering. I got my mentor and real estate coach when I started 25 years ago. I still talk to him all the time now. So if you need a coach, get in touch with me, Maria Recruit. It's right there. Make an appointment on Calendly. Let's sit down. Doesn't cost you anything. And we can talk about where you want to go with your real estate. So I'm going to say goodbye to everyone and good luck on your real estate journey. Remember, it's Maria Recruit from All Things Real Estate, and I look forward to speaking to you personally. Ciao for now. Bye-bye.
10: Stay right there. We'll be straight back right after these.

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1: From CBC News, The World This Hour, I'm Stephanie Skenderis. The U.S. consulate in downtown Toronto has been hit by gunfire for the second time this year. It happened just before 5 this morning. Police say officers heard gunshots and saw a white Honda with no license plate fleeing. Several officers then attempted a high-speed chase but called it off over safety concerns. Here's Deputy Chief Frank Burrito.
2: At this time, the Toronto Police Service Integrated Gun and Gang Task Force, as supported by the Counterterrorism and Security Unit, is conducting a very active investigation. We will take it as seriously as ever, and we will bring the people responsible for this to justice.
1: No one has been injured. The U.S. consulate was also hit by gunfire in March. Toronto police have arrested 3 suspects allegedly involved in that shooting. Calgary police are ending their ground search for an 11-year-old boy with autism. Parker was last seen July 16th. Investigators are urging the public to recheck security video or any potential hiding spots. Staff Sergeant Scott Gooderson says there's no time to waste.
3: It is our sincerest hope that Parker is still alive. But realistically, every day that goes by makes that hope less likely. So we continue to ask the public for help, and we continue to ask the public to share information, whatever they can think to do to spread that message out, to keep that in the public's attention to try and find Parker.
1: A special alert had been issued for Parker. Alberta Premier Danielle Smith says this fall, the province will consider giving police the right to issue alerts for missing vulnerable children. Seattle police have arrested a 15-year-old in yesterday's deadly shooting at a food festival. Police now say there were at least 3 suspects involved and that one of them was among the 3 people who were killed. 4 others were injured in what police describe as a gunfight. They recovered 2 guns from the scene. The teenage suspect had a court date this afternoon but did not appear. A candlelight vigil for those killed is planned for tonight. Montreal Pride organizers say they will bolster security ahead of the city's annual Pride celebration beginning Friday. The announcement comes after a deadly attack on Berlin's Pride festivities this past weekend when a car rammed into a crowd, killing 1 person and injuring 29 others. Rowan Kennedy reports.
4: They absolutely need to block streets.
5: Rock Sampson of Titan Security helped oversee safety measures at Montreal's Jazz Fest. That included portable barriers that were installed around Place des Arts. He says stopping cars from entering areas filled with crowds needs to be a priority.
4: They need to block the main arteries from regular vehicles from being able to access.
5: Sampson says that's complicated for Fierté Montréal, whose events are all over the city. Fierté Montréal declined CBC's interview request. In a statement, the organization says it works closely with police and the city to ensure people's safety. That includes installing metal detectors and concrete barriers. 300 volunteers will be assigned to security, and police will block off the street for the parade. Fierté Montréal says what happened in Berlin is a reminder of the importance of remaining vigilant, and the best way to respond to hate is through a show of solidarity. Rowan Kennedy, CBC News, Montreal.
1: The long-delayed Gordie Howe Bridge is now open, the newest link between Windsor, Ontario and Detroit, Michigan. And the hockey legend's family was the first to drive across. Gordie's grandson, also named Gordie, felt awkward with all the attention, but he liked the ride.
6: Very smooth. We were driving